I'm gonna diss you right now.

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Back-to-back Chicago DJs for this set. You just heard Armando with 100% of Dissin' You. He helped lay the tracks for Acid House before his early death at the age of 26, and we'll hear much more from him next month for House Hour Acid Edition. Before that was Gene Ferris with Welcome to Chicago. You can hear some of the characteristic swagger and attitude of the genre, and, of course, the very heavy vocal samples and the very repetitive drums, because, again, the goal was to get people on the dance floor. And you can hear a little bit of that hip-hop flair, since this genre was pretty late 80s, early 90s creation and helped speed up the genre as a whole. More Jack and House up next.

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1: You just heard the DJ Paul Funk remix of Chicago's Chip E and Kid Enigma's Hold Me Back. Before that was Steve Poindexter with Computer Madness. Steve was a pillar of the subgenre of Ghetto House, one of the predecessors to Jack and House, and you can hear a bit of the transition as he adds in that tech house element to the track. Tech plus Ghetto House equals Jack and House. Up next, another track that helped from the early beginnings of Jack and House, from the Jackmaster himself on WAYO 104.3.
2: 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My dreams are brokenhearted, yet I want you, baby. We'll never be the same, 'cause you played those

You just heard two Chicago producers on WAYO 104.3. This is Midwest Music Movement's House Hour, specifically Jack and House this month. DJ Sneak just sang you The House That Jack Built, and before that was Love Can't Turn Around by Farley Jackmaster Funk. Farley, who did declare himself the Jackmaster and therefore must be, made that track in 86, so he was laying the foundation a couple years before Jack and House was even recognized as a genre. Up next are some more modern tracks.

This is WAYO 104.3 Midwest Music Movement's House Hour. You just heard Baby Back It Up by Minneapolis's Nate Lawrence. Before that was Cosmic Melody by Chicago-born but LA-famous Mark Farina. Both of these are more modern tracks, and so is going to be the next one.

You just heard Pivotal Chicago producer Little Lewis with I'm Hot For You, and before that, Detroit-born MK and Australian Dom Dalla with Rhyme Dust. We're ending with a foundational track by Hercules, a.k.a. Chicago's Marshall Jefferson, called Seven Ways or Seven Ways to Jack. If you haven't already been dancing, Hercules will walk you through the steps and the spirit of what jacking is. Thanks for tuning in to Midwest Music Movements on WAO 104.3. Up next on air is Fast Forward Rewind, and up next on this show, we're going 90s. 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

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I started off that set with Drive-By Truckers, Rosemary with a Bible and a Gun. After that came True Sounds of Liberty, How Do. Man-Man followed with Unsweet Meat. Bird Songs of the Mesozoic came after that with Maybe I Will. Grace Jones gave us Inspiration. Betty Davis, If I'm in Luck, I Might Get Picked Up, came after that. Then you heard Dry Cleaning, More Big Birds, and the last song was Lena Lovitch with Faces.

Now I'm a U.S. male, because I was born in a Mississippi town on a Sunday morning. Now Mississippi just happens to occupy a place in the southeastern portion of this here United States. Now that's a matter of fact, buddy, and you know it well. So I just call myself the U.S. male.

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That was Murder by Death with Ball and Chain. Before that came Elvis, U.S. Mail. Big Thief preceded that with Real Love. Kate Bush gave us In Search of Peter Pan, and I started off the set with Legendary Pink Dots and Blasto. You are listening to Fast Forward Rewind on WAYOLP Rochester. Got a couple more songs here to finish off the show. Coming up next is Nina Hagen with Future Is Now. And the last song will be Copernicus with Victim of the Sky. Please tune in next week for some more eclectic tunes on WAYOLP Rochester.

wish you could look into this room where I'm at. Then you could tell me who made that noise. They're hiding. Hiding somewhere in this room. I just know they are.

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I'm your host, your selector, John Schoen. I'll be here with you until midnight. We are currently listening to Message from Space. No talking. Yes. There is a certain maniac out in Providence, Rhode Island, who took the 1978 Japanese schlockfest sci-fi film, Star Wars knockoff, and edited all the talking out. So you get a CDR of the music, the sound effects, the incidentals. That kind of stuff. And it is absolutely fantastic. Fusashiya Records released this in edition of 30 back in February of this year. And it is, yeah. The best part is that there will be a part two, a remix, coming out soon. This will be the bed sounds for the program. Oh. We just heard, finishing up the opening set, music out of Colombia, Gabriel Misa, and La Luna y el Pescador. That is coming off of the Cumbia, Cumbia, Cumbia Volume 2 double LP compilation LP on the Vampy Soul. This just got repressed. Original one came and went very, very quickly. Never got a copy. These are all Colombian 45s compiled on the Zelda and Famoso labels. Great stuff. Keeping it in South America, moving over to Peru, we heard the St. Thomas Pepper Smelter off their Soul and Pepper LP. 1969. And a track called... Let me see if I can... Betty Boom, Little Monster, Doggy, and Peggy at the Witch's Castle. St. Thomas Pepper Smelter. Before that, some just crushing live music from Neil Michael Haggerty and the Howling Hex. Off the self-titled double LP on Drag City, we heard a live version of Creature Catcher. And opening up the show, music from Prison. And a track called That's My Noise. That is coming off their debut LP called Downstate from 2024 on Drag City. Their second LP just came out this week. I don't have my copy yet. Hopefully next week. And hey, those guys are playing here in town on Sunday, August 16th, down at the Bug Jar. I'll be talking about that and more a little later on. All right, we're going to get things started off, get things rolling with brand new music from a Rochester-based band, Duo. They've been around for like 10 years at this point. They've released a couple CDs, which I never got copies of, but their brand new release, it's a 12-inch LP, simply titled 3. I'm talking about the marching band forms Pentagram.
self-released LP. Absolutely killer. We're going to hear a track off this called Science Denier with a Pocket Catheter. Brand new marching band forms Pentagram here on Uncomfortable Communications.

0: 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No, you're not having a stroke. We are listening to the soundtrack to the film Message from Space with no talking. So just the incidental music and sound effects.
1: Wait.
0: And we just finished up that set with a Finnish band from 1976 called Shaggy, off their LP Lessons for Beginners, and a track called Vengeance. I am playing a reissue of that on the Cult Rock Classics. Before that, Shaved Ape, A Terrible Day for Potato Fish. Coming off the Love Letter to Hardcore LP on Sorry State Records from a couple months back. Furious Hardcore from Shaved Ape. Before that, The Hickoids from 1987. Completely disemboweling the Eagles' Take It Easy. That's coming off the... what is this one? Hard Corn 7-inch EP on Toxic Shock. Budget Ranch Records. Out of Pomona, California. I believe the Hickoids are from Texas. Before that, Bill Orcutt, Steve Shelley, Ethan Miller, and David Yao doing Captain Beefheart's Hothead. It's on the Silver Current Records 7-inch from a couple months back. And opening up that set, brand new music from Rochester Zone, Marching Band Forms Pentagram off their brand new LP called 3. And a track called Science Denier with a Pocket Catheter. All right, let's talk about some gigs coming up. Starting off with Sunday, August 16th. There is a multitude of killer shows going on that day. And let's run them down. Starting at 3 o'clock in the afternoon, down at Strange Bird. We have Ethan W. Olson coming back to town, along with Rochester's own Will Veeder. That is a 3 o'clock show down at Strange Bird on Marshall Street. Down at Bar Bad Ending at 7 p.m., we have two phenomenal bands from Philadelphia coming to town, Taurus Judge and Plusser. A couple locals on that bill as well, Comfy and Shep Treasure. That is a 7 p.m. show down at Bar Bad Ending on Monroe Avenue. And back down, right down the street, about less than a mile on Monroe Avenue, we have down at the Bug Jar, 7 p.m. show as well. Prison from New York City featuring Paul Major of Endless Boogie. Opened it up the show with some music from Prison. Locals, Brainwashed Victim and Clibus are on that bill, as well as a band from New Jersey called Preachers on the FM. So yeah, somehow Sunday night, all those shows are happening all at the same time, pretty much. Oof. Saturday, August 22nd is the Joe Plus N Day Tour. It's Joe Tunis and a whole bunch of different folks at a whole bunch of different places all over the city doing improv and making noise. You can find out more information about that on carbonrecords.com. He does that every year. Total insanity. And looking out into September 12th, we have the WAO Records / Art Fair down at Radio Social. That's 3 p.m. Probably a lot more info for you coming up with probably next week. A bunch of bands are playing that as well. We're celebrating our 10th anniversary of being on the air. All right. Let's move on to some more brand new music. This is a band out of Portland, Oregon. They definitely have the Birds vibe working for them. And hey, they name themselves The Grebes. Self-released album. Here's a track called Into the Cold. Grebes here on Uncomfortable Communications.

All right, you've made it into the second hour. The second hour of Uncomfortable Communications here on WAYOLP Rochester. 104.3 FM, streaming live at wayofm.org. You got your host, that's me, John Schoen, for another hour. We're taking this to midnight. August 5th. Hey, summer. We're in the deep dog days of summer. And the sounds beneath me is the soundtrack to the film Message from Space from 1978 out of Japan, with all the talking removed.

We just heard that nice long track. Amazing sounds out of Switzerland. A group called Undanaconda. Undanaconda. It's four dudes all playing jaw harps at the same time. Completely bonkers. Their debut self-titled LP just came out on the Bongo Joe label. We heard the track Arenjas de Orangutangs. Undanaconda. Before that, music from Love, off their first LP from 1966. And a message to Pretty on Elektra Records. Before that, brand new music from the Portland-based band The Grebes, their debut self-titled LP, self-released, and a track called Into the Cold.

0: Harry.
1: All right. Brand new music coming up. The fine folks from Three Lobed Recordings have reissued and issued on vinyl for the very first time two double LPs of vintage sounds from the Sun City Girls. I'm going to play a track off the Cloven Theater, Volume 1, 2, and 3. Actually, this is Volume 1 and 2. This was originally released as a cassette. You could buy it at the Sun City Girls gigs. Or if you wrote to them, you could do a mail order thing. These are things recorded. Well, actually, the track I'm going to play for you was recorded live on KASR Radio, Arizona State University, October 1st, 1986. Beelzebub visits West Virginia. Ladies and gentlemen, the Sun City Girls.
2: Sir, are you using only half your brain? You're pretty smart. We all know that. You know all about partial differential equations, computer programming, cost analysis, flow charts, and vectors. If it can be put into an equation, expressed in human language, or recorded on a graph, you can handle it. When it comes to the semantic circle of the brain and precise manipulations of symbol systems, you're a champ, and everybody knows it. But what about these mysterious right hemisphere brain functions? Intuition, synergetic apprehension of whole systems, aesthetics, and ESP? Imagine trying to live with one eye or one lung, or one testicle or one breast. Isn't it equally a handicap to use only half your brain? Specialization is for insects. I once knew a man who was an ear, a magnificent ear, the greatest ear in Europe. But that was all he was, an ear.

that's not.

0: picture of a spaceship, E number 89, cruising above the 13th planet of star system 51. The year 1997. In a little while, supposedly, the ship will be landed and specimens taken. Vegetable, mineral, and if any, animal. These will be brought back to overpopulated Earth, where technicians will evaluate them, and if everything is satisfactory, stamp their findings with the word inhabitable, and open up yet another planet for colonization. These are the things that are supposed to happen. Picture of the crew of the spaceship E-89, Captain Ross, Lieutenant Mason, Lieutenant Carter. Three men who have just reached a place which is as far from a home as they will ever be. Three men who in a matter of minutes will be plunged into the darkest nightmare reaches of...
1: You thought I was gonna say it, didn't you? This is all about you now. You've been plunged into this. Everything else matters not. It is you we want. You are the specimen. You, isolated amongst the illusions of your life. You are the specimen, yes, you. All of the propaganda is illusion. It is all illusion. The anti-propaganda is all illusion. It's you we want. We will have you and grasp you. We must have you to survive. But we will not make it easy on you to receive the reciprocal energy. We cannot make it easy for you. Never. Never. You must come to us as we come to you. You must.
2: I'm into Jordan.

0: 11:19 is the time. You're tuned into Uncomfortable Communications here on Way Up. We just heard some Lee Hazelwood off the Friday's Child LP from 1965. A real live fool. That's me. Before that, some phenomenal and utterly bizarre and wonderful music from Antonio Infantino and Il Trattolati di Tricorico. The LP is called Folle del Divino Spirito Santo. And we heard the track called Copo di Sol that translates into Sunstroke. This is the second of several LPs from the 70s. The first one came out, I think it was 1974. That got reissued 2 years ago. And what it is recordings of this really crazy, messed up, bizarre music in southern Italy. But a lot of it is rhythmically attuned to North Africa. It's folks being bitten by tarantulas while out in the fields, and then they just flip out, and they create this music to, it's a soundtrack to these people going into spiritual possession, basically. roots, deep pagan, deep non-Christian stuff going on there, and this stuff still continues to this day, but they've taken all the interesting aspects away from it and all the occult, let's put it that way, all the occult stuff they've gotten rid of. But this dude, Antonio Infantino, went out and recorded some of the last of the processions and of the real deal. Tarantulatism, and the first LP is mostly field recordings. This LP, which just got reissued, just came out this week, is more studio stuff, and it's still phenomenal. Before that, we heard music from the Sun City Girls and Beelzebub Visits West Virginia. That is coming off the just-issued double LP, Cloven Theater, Volumes 1 through 3, That Old Western Sieve on the three-lobed recordings label. All right, let's keep it rolling. Here's some more music. I've been playing this, and this is probably going to be in my top 10 of this year. Brand new LP from Drainolith out of Montreal. The LP is called Drainolith's Montreal, and we're going to hear Drainolith's Montreal Part 1. This is on Celluloid Lunch Records. Stay tuned.
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morning, Sarah Banks. And to you those supporting Banks, Rebanks, both need senses of worshiping past.

Deal. End.

All right, bottom of the second hour here on Uncomfortable Communications. Half an hour left. We just heard music from the Lenhart Tapes. Ethno Noise outfit out of Belgrade. Their second LP called Dens. It's on the Glitterbeat label from 2023. Before that, Tommy James and the Shondells, believe it or not, off their Traveling LP from 1970. And something called Candy Maker. Sound an awful lot like Royal Trucks on that one. On the Roulette label. And up at the top of that set, brand new music from Drainolith. We heard the title track to Drainolith's latest LP. Came out about a month ago on the Celluloid Lunch Records label. Drainolith's Montreal. We heard Drainolith's Montreal, a part one. Phenomenal stuff from Alex Moskos and company. All right. Let's head on over to the UK. Check out some music from Trees on their On the Shore LP from 1970. Something called Murdoch. Here on Uncomfortable Communications.

0: Yeah, everything's exploding. Oh, that's the mic break of the show. We just heard brand new music from a band out of North Carolina called Ribs. Their LP called Cold Ribs. Gotta say it in a southern accent. Cold Ribs. It's on the Three Lobed Recordings label. We heard the track, Not a Boogie. Before that, Lonely Moans. Lots of Life, the name of the track. That is coming off the Dope Guns and Effing in the Streets, Volume 2, 7-inch EP on the Amphetamine Reptile Records label. 1989, Lonely Moans. He did that track and a single on Sub Pop and an LP on the Communion label. And honestly, the track I played, best thing they ever did. The LP kind of just didn't do it for me. And up at the top of that set, music from Trees out of the UK, On the Shore, the name of the LP from 1970. We heard the track, Murdoch. Thanks for tuning in and hanging out with me. I'm here every Wednesday, 10 to midnight. You can go up on WAO's website and check out the Uncomfortable Communications page. There are links to every program, every show I've done. We're at the 10-year mark now. Holy smoke. All right. All these bombs going off is appropriate because I'm going to leave you with some, definitely some destructive sounds from Masayuki Takagagi off the Masayuki Takagagi New Direction Mass Projection box set. Call into question live independence triple LP box set from February of 1970. It's something that was originally released as a CD on the PSF label back in 1995. Yes, live recordings from Station Club in Japan. Truly insane jammers. Masayuki Takagagi on guitar, Motohiro Yoshizawa on bass, Sabu Toyozumi on drums, and Motoru Takagi on saxophone. Prepare for annihilation. I'll catch you back here next week. Thanks for tuning in. Have a good one.
1: Yes, General.
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Yeah, I sometimes I ask myself, like, you know, what is it gonna take for me?

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monsters of the id no longer staying hid, and terrors of the night are out in broad daylight. No need to knock on wood. Don't stop to say a prayer. It won't do any good. They're multiplying in the air. Creatures of the deep are going without sleep. And phantoms of the

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They know what's best for us. 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The creatures from the swamp rewrite their own Mein Kampf. Neanderthals amok, just trying to make a buck. And goblins and their hags are out there waving flags. Oh, when will we

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1: Good morning. Stretch your arms, stretch your legs, open your eyes, get out of bed. Feel the light, feel the vibes. My name is Shamar. You're listening to Genius Lab Radio. This is episode 17. Thank you for being here with us. Thank you for waking up today. Happy Thursday. Once again, I'm happy you woke up. I'm happy you're here with us. Episode 17. 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
1: 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Before I turn the lights on. 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

were on tour. Please, we talk for hours when you were on tour. Please, we talk for hours when you were on tour. Please, we talk for hours when you were on tour. Please, we talk for hours when you were on tour. Please, we talk for hours when you were on tour. Please, we talk for hours when you were on tour. Please, we talk for hours when you were on tour. Please, we talk for hours when you were on tour. Please pick up the phone, pick up the phone. 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That was my proposal for us to go steady. That was your 21st birthday. You matured faster than me. I wasn't ready.

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0: And that concludes episode 17. Good morning, good morning, good morning, good afternoon, good night. Stretch your arms, stretch your legs, open your eyes, get out of bed. Thank you so much for being here. Thank you so much for listening every week. Thank you for showing up every Thursday. And I'll keep showing up every day. See you next time. Peace.
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Cryptic Pat Thrills, Thrills on Whale. W-A-Y-O-L-P Rochester. This is a Cryptic Pop Thrills pop-up, a rebroadcast for a prime drive time slot. Let's go. This is Cryptic Pop Thrills. My name is Cameron, and we are in the midst of the Summer of Remixes. We're smack dab in the middle, actually, number 5 out of 10. That means we're halfway through summer. This right now is Eben Ozen with A-E-I-O-U, sometimes Y, the long version from 1983. It's gonna be Sieg Sieg Sputnik up next.

0: And I do also want to mention that I'm drawing from all vinyl, and some of them are a little scratchy. Probably this one more so than most. I tried to weed out the scratchiest of them, but sometimes the song was so good I had to include it anyway.
1: So, you know, I was really flipped out, you know, she asked if I'm angry or something. I said, of course I'm angry, man. This isn't high school or anything, you know. So I'm feeling really cavalier. And I say, call me, you know, if you want to. Yeah, call me if you want to. So she rang me up and she says, hey, you want to go out

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I mean, this chick was really hot. She was nice to me, you know. She let me keep on my cowboy boots and everything. She's all right, though.

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Stay tuned for Midnight Star up next.

What's this right now? It's Midnight Star with the song Body Snatchers. The vocal remix version came out in 1981. Up next, I got Lydia Rhodes.

This is Lydia Rhodes right here with DJ. Give me that funky bass, the 12-inch vocal from 1990. The Cult. Stay tuned. Coming up.

The cult is going on right now with Assault on Sanctuary, a version of She Sells Sanctuary from the year 1985. Stay tuned for The Cure.

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You're going to want to stay tuned. Culture Club is coming up.

This is Culture Club with two songs smashed together. This is Miss Me Blind, and it's going to merge into It's a Miracle. This is the U.S. remix from 1984. Stay tuned for The Cage featuring Nona Hendrix coming up next.

This right now is The Cage featuring Nona Hendrix with Do What You Wanna Do, the dance remix from the year 1982. Next up, Grandmaster Select.

winding down for today with Grandmaster Slice with Electric Slide, in parentheses, Shall We Dance? And this is Wayne's Club Mix Edit from 1992. Check back in next week. I got a lot more remixes, including Soft Cell, Eurythmics, Paul Hardcastle, and lots more.

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0: 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This is the Soundboard Feed, a radio show dedicated to live recordings of all kinds. I'm your host, Lou Newman. Thanks for tuning in. We're going to get started today with a little Leonard Cohen. A song called Sing Another Song, Boys, from the Isle of Wight Festival in 1970. Cohen took the stage in front of reportedly 600,000 people very late at night. He went on following Jimi Hendrix, and here's what that sounded like.
1: This one has grown old and bitter.

WAO FM, that was Fleet Foxes with Wading in Waist High Water. Recorded at St. Anne in the Holy Trinity Church, 2020. That was part of the Very Lonely Solstice release. Before that was Sandy Denny doing her song Who Knows Where the Time Goes. Also recorded with Fairport Convention. This was from Peel Sessions 1973. And we started off with Leonard Cohen, Sing Another Song, Boys, from the Isle of Wight, 1970. This is the Soundboard Feed. I'm Lou Newman. Thanks for tuning in. We're going to keep rolling here. Coming up next, we're going to hear Joni Mitchell, backed by Neil Young and the Santa Monica Flyers. This was recorded during Neil's Tonight's the Night sessions in 1973, and we're going to hear Raised on Robbery.

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0: We are way out, right here in Rochester.

0: Okay, that was John Prine with I Had a Dream, recorded in Chicago, 1978. Part of the September 78 live album. Well, that was Gram Parsons doing the Little Richard track Lucille. It's part of the Avalon tapes, recorded in 1969 in San Francisco. Well, that was Texas Headphones, Rochester band, doing Alan Jackson's Chattahoochee, and of course I misspelled that in the song log. That was recorded at Rock World last year. And before that we heard from The Ducks, a Neil Young side band, recorded in Santa Cruz, 1977. They did a brief tour of local clubs for splitting up. We heard Sailor Man. And we got the set started off with another Neil Young backing track. This was Joni Mitchell with Neil Young and his Santa Monica Flyers behind her. They did Raised on Robbery, and that was from the Tonight's Tonight sessions in 1973. So that catches us up. This is the Soundboard Feed. I'm Lou. We're going to keep rolling here. Coming up next, we're going to hear from Dougie Poole. This was recorded in Kingston, New York, at the wonderful venue Tubby's. We're going to hear Toshiba Sky.
1: Big round of applause, ladies and gentlemen, for Mike Itt on the guitar. And for James Wyatt Woodall there over on the pedal steel guitar.

Thanks. It's called Clay Pigeon.

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4: All right, WAYO FM, soundboard feed, thanks for sticking with me. Last song we heard before the break was from Yola Tango, Lewis, recorded at the Mountain Stage, 1991. Before that was Blaze Foley, doing his classic Clay Pigeons at the Austin Outhouse, recorded in 1999. And we started the set off with Dougie Poole, doing Toshiba Sky, at Tubby's in Kingston, New York, recorded in 2025. Coming up next, we're going to do Cowboy Junkies, a song about Towns Van Zandt, and then we'll hear a song from Towns Van Zandt. So here we go.
5: Well, thank you. This is an old song that we wrote a long time ago. We had the honor of traveling with a musician whose name is Towns Van Zandt. And Towns is do you know him? That's great. If you don't know him, you should find his records. He writes beautiful, beautiful, very sad songs. Anyway, Towns is a singer-songwriter from Texas, and he was on our bus, and Towns, of course, we just worship him, and we learned a lot of things from him. But one of the things that he taught us was how to throw dice, of course, because he thought he had a bunch of Canadian suckers that he could make a lot of money from, which he did. So we wrote a song about it, and this is it. It's called Towns' Blues.

That was Towns Van Zandt singing White Freightliner Blues at the Old Quarter in Houston, recorded in 1973. Before that was Cowboy Junkies from their Waltz Across America live album, recorded in 2000, telling a story about being on a tour bus with Towns Van Zandt and doing their song Towns Blues. So that's the show. Thanks for tuning in. I'm Lou Newman. This is the Soundboard Feed. Be back next week. Whole new program with live recordings. Hope you can make it. Stay tuned for Carl on Emotional Independence at the top of the hour. We're going to go out on a Tim Buckley song recorded at the Electric Theater Company in Chicago, 1968. We're going to hear Big River.

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That was Tim Buckley with Big River from Lou's show, The Soundboard Feed. Now at the top of the hour is Emotional Independence with me, your DJ Carl with a K. Got kind of a post-rock show for you today, some longer songs, some epics. So we're starting off the show with a band called Sigur Rós with their song Festival. This one starts off slow but takes kind of a wild turn in the middle. Here is Sigur Rós.

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1: 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Up next, we've got Explosions in the Sky with their song Magic Hours off their 2000 record called How Strange Innocence. 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

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That song was Explosions in the Sky with Magic Hours. Up next, we've got Mogwai with their song Friend of the Night off of Mr. Beast. Here is Mogwai.

You're listening to Emotional Independence. I'm your DJ, Carl with a K. The song you just heard was Mogwai with their song Friend of the Night. Up next, we've got a band called This Will Destroy You. They're from Texas. This song is called The Mighty Rio Grande. It's kind of a longer track, 11-minute song. So if you don't hear a human voice for a few moments, just remember that you're listening to WAO, 104.3 FM, way out right here in Rochester. Here is This Will Destroy You with The Mighty Rio Grande.

0: And we're back. 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That song was This Will Destroy You with the Mighty Rio Grande. Up next, we got this word from Balsam Bagels.
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0: Up next, got kind of a weird one for you. This is from a Japanese multi-instrumentalist composer called Worlds and Girlfriend. Song's kind of a wild ride. Goes a lot of different places, plays in a lot of different genres. So this is Ghost Horse Under the Chandelier.

And we're back. The song you just heard was Ghost of a Horse Under the Chandelier by World's End Girlfriend. This show is called Emotional Independence. I'm your DJ Carl with the K. You're listening to WAYO 104.3 FM. 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Up next, we've got a song called My Only Swerving by a band called L1011. 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

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You're listening to Whale 104.3 FM. That song was Micro Melodies by The Album Leaf off of their Red Tour EP. Before that was L1011 with My Only Swerving. Closing out the hour here, this has been Emotional Independence, Thursdays at 10 a.m. I'm your DJ Carl with a K. Tune in next Thursday at 10 a.m. for more eclectic music from genres comprising indie rock and associated ones as well. Closing out the set today with a band called The Years with a song called Kids Toy Love Affair. I like this band, The Years. The only complaint I would have about them is very difficult to Google search. If you search The Years band, you got to sift through, you know, various results before you can find the actual band. Anyway, here's The Years with Kids Toy Love Affair.

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2: And welcome in. This is Justin here with you for an episode of The Wayback Machine. Hope you're enjoying your Thursday afternoon here in Rochester, not letting a little cloudy weather get you down. And so excited to have you with us. Just a reminder that this weekend is WAYO FM's annual picnic at Duran Shelter from 12 to 5 p.m. So if you want to hang out with some of your favorite DJs and, just talk shop, talk music, talk history with me, or just join in on the excitement that is on Sunday, August 9th from 12 to 5 p.m. again at Duran Shelter the Sunset Shelter in Durand Eastman Park up by the lake. So hope to see you there. Hope we have some nicer weather than we're having today. And for today's episode, we are going to be heading back to 1965. So we'll be touching on some of the developments in the Vietnam War, the signing of the Voting Rights Act, as well as some book releases and music releases that are helping to fuel the counterculture revolution in the United States and across the pond in Europe. Again, so glad to have you with us on the Wayback Machine here on 104.3 WAYO FM LP Rochester.
3: The village of Cam Ne with elements of the 1st Battalion, 9th Marines. And we were walking into this village when you can hear what happened.
4: Con, let's move in with those other guys.
3: Yeah. This is what the war in Vietnam is all about. The old and the very young. The Marines have burned this old couple's cottage because fire was coming from here. And now when you walk into the village, you see no young people at all. Fire was coming from light automatic weapons. Fire was coming from all of these villages. It's not really one village. It's a string of huts. And the people that are left, come this way, Con. The people that are left are like this woman here, the very old.
5: Been in action like this before, Marie?
6: No, I haven't. Not like this, I haven't.
4: Did you set fire to these houses here?
6: No, we were just off to the left of it when it was burning.
4: Were you getting fire from them?
6: Somewhat, not too much, just a little sniper fire.
7: It first appeared that the Marines had been sniped at and that a few houses were made to pay. Shortly after, an officer told me he had orders to go in and level the string of hamlets that surrounds Cam Ne village. And all around the common paddy field that feeds these hamlets, a ring of fire. 150 homes were leveled in retaliation for a burst of gunfire. In Vietnam, like everywhere else in Asia, property, a home, is everything. A man lives with his family on ancestral land. His parents are buried nearby. Their spirit is part of his holding. If there were Viet Cong in the hamlets, they were long gone. Alerted by the roar of the amphibious tractors and the heavy barrage of rocket fire laid down before the troops moved in. The women and the old men who remained will never forget that August afternoon.
8: Oh,
7: The day's operation burned down 150 houses, wounded three women, killed one baby, wounded one Marine, and netted these four prisoners. Four old men who could not answer questions put to them in English. Four old men who had no idea what an ID card was. Today's operation is the frustration of Vietnam in miniature. There is little doubt that American firepower can win a military victory here. But to a Vietnamese peasant whose home is means a lifetime of backbreaking labor, it will take more than presidential promises to convince him that we are on his side. Morley Safer, CBS News, near the village of Cam Ne.
2: And as you heard, that was Morley Safer reporting from Cam Ne in Vietnam. And it's been really shocking that report that aired last night on the CBS Evening News. It's been really shocking to see some of the images coming out of Vietnam as the United States has gotten more and more involved in the war. And what was especially shocking about that report is it's the first time that, at least on American news that I've seen, that anyone has outright stated that our strategy is failing and that we are failing. You know, most of the information that we've gotten from President Johnson and from the generals in charge of operations in Vietnam and from the South Vietnamese government has been that, you know, the United States is winning the war and that the South Vietnamese are winning the war. And we've talked about, you know, the body counts and how, you know, we have operations where hundreds or thousands of North Vietnamese troops are captured or killed. And meanwhile, only a couple dozen or, you know, a few, and that's not to minimize the loss of U.S. and South Vietnamese lives, but you see this great disparity in the casualty numbers, and you think, oh, we must be winning, and we've captured, you know, this objective, we've captured a certain mountain or a certain territory or a certain hamlet, and it's made to sound like we are winning the war and that the South Vietnamese are able to defend themselves against Viet Cong incursions. And then you see footage like this and you think, how are we possibly going to win a war if the people aren't on our side? Because eventually the United States is going to leave Vietnam. That's always been the plan, is to turn things over to the South Vietnamese government. And how can we assure ourselves that a South Vietnamese democracy is going to be able to thrive when what we see on the TV screen right now is actions that would make any person turn against the people that are, you know, burning down your houses or taking your elderly prisoners or, like Morley Safer said, undoing a lifetime of backbreaking work in just, you know, one short August afternoon. And I think one of the things that we have to grapple with now in the United States, as, you know, in the spring, we had that large march on Washington, Vietnam protest that drew 12,000 to 20,000, mostly young people, as well as some, you know, famous musicians, songwriters, and, you know, Joan Baez was there, Judy Collins, Phil Ox. And also kind of the first time that a politician has granted their voice to the anti-war effort. That was Senator Ernest Gruening of Alaska, who is a World War I veteran and was one of the two senators who voted against the Tonkin Gulf Revolution that gave that gave the military the ability to fight a direct combat role in the Vietnam War. But, you know, it's been hard, I think, for many Americans, especially those who lived through the Second World War and then are fighting our anti-communist efforts in Korea, to understand why young people are so adamantly opposed to this war. I mean, what, aren't they unpatriotic? Why are they being, are they treacherous? Like, what is it about young people today that they can't understand and appreciate that when your country calls upon you to serve, that that is what you do? And you don't question whether or not the United States' policies are right or wrong, because in the end, the United States has always been right. We've always been on the side of democracy. We've always been on the side of freedom. And we fought against tyranny, and we freed the world from fascism and communism. And we fought a revolution to, you know, free ourselves from monarchy.

from ultimately winning and bringing freedom to Vietnam. And I think most Americans recognize that there are certain atrocities in war, and that was certainly true in the Second World War. You know, we had to bomb cities and we had to, you know, attack and murder and witness the gore. And many, I mean, Second World War soldiers and veterans can attest to that, that it was not easy. But in the end, it was the right thing to do. And meanwhile, the young people against this are saying, well, look, I'm watching on TV what we're doing, and I don't think it's right. And it's this really complicated divergence at this moment where those who have experienced the past or our past assume that what we are doing is right because we are the ones doing it. Whereas the young people, the students, Students for a Democratic Society, which is the one that held that protest in Washington, D.C. in April, and college students everywhere burning their draft cards, or the musicians writing songs about the horrors of Vietnam. And we can tie this in, and we will tie this in shortly with the growing civil rights movement as well, that this generational divide just seems so pervasive now that it's hard to explain. It's hard to figure out how a 21-year-old college student can talk to their father who served in World War II about their feelings about not wanting to go to Vietnam or not wanting to support the war. And frankly, at this point, you know, here we are, August 6, 1965, United States has been in Vietnam now to one degree or another for about 5 years, 6 years. And I still don't know where I stand. It seems like the anti-communist measures are something worth doing. From Eisenhower to Kennedy and now to Johnson, every president's policy has been to try and contain the spread of communism from China, from North Korea, now from North Vietnam, from the Soviet Union into the rest of Asia. And based on the track record of communist governments and what they've done to their own people, that makes sense to me. But then I watch Morley Safer's report and I can't help but wonder how history is going to judge us in this war, in this effort. And on that somber note, we're going to get to a few of the songs that speak to this generational divide as in terms of what young people are thinking and doing and you know, the music that they're turning to at this moment where they're questioning, you know, a lot of the wisdom and knowledge that their parents and that their grandparents are passing down to them and the experiences that their parents and grandparents are basing that knowledge off of, such as our, you know, justified actions in World War II. And so here is a couple of songs from artists that have really, you know, taken up the zeitgeist of young people today. And that will be Bob Dylan's Like a Rolling Stone. Then you will hear two British bands that have become quite popular here in the United States, the Rolling Stones and The Who, with two of their hit singles as well. And this is Justin thanking you again for listening to our August 6th, 1965 episode of The Wayback Machine here on 104.3 WAYO FM LP Rochester. And here is Bob Dylan's Like a Rolling Stone.

on the jugglers and the clowns when they all did.

You used to ride on a chrome horse with your diplomat, who carried on his shoulder a Siamese cat. Ain't it hard when you discover that?

0: And that was The Who's My Generation. Before that, you heard The Rolling Stones' I Can't Get No Satisfaction. And we started off our set with Bob Dylan's Like a Rolling Stone. And we were talking about some of the generational divides coming out of the Vietnam War and the response to the Vietnam War here in the United States. Thank you so much again for joining us on our August 6th, 1965 episode of The Wayback Machine. And as you heard from The Who's song there, quoting, "I hope I die before I get old," certainly the attitude of some of our young people today as they are rebelling against the perceived wisdom of the older generations who are demanding that they, you know, fight the good fight in Vietnam, as well as kind of remaining a little more silent on some of the issues impacting the country today. But one area where there has been some progress in the efforts of young people have clearly made a difference is that in the extension of civil rights to African Americans and some of the efforts to end discrimination against African Americans, especially in the South. And today, President Johnson is expected to sign the Voting Rights Act, which he spoke in favor of and pushed at the beginning of the year. And just to give you kind of a little bit of a background of how we got to this point, you know, the Southern Christian Leadership Council and the Student Nonviolent Coordinating Committee, who have been active throughout the South, both led by African-American activists, but drawing support from, you know, in the case of the Southern Christian Leadership Council, a lot of churches and church leaders, and then the Student Nonviolent Coordinating Committee, a lot of college students and other young people, that they had gone down to help, you know, register Black voters in the South, and this came after, you know, they last year, the 1964 Civil Rights Act was passed, which included some voting rights protections, but it really didn't give the federal government any authority to enforce those protections. So, for example, literacy tests had to be equal, and it gave people a sixth grade education that they didn't have to pass literacy tests. But after the 1964 election, in which Democrats gained overwhelming majorities in both chambers of Congress, it was clear that that voting efforts, especially in the South, were not working. And in fact, you know, the 1964 elections were clearly marred by force and other efforts that prevented Black voters. And so Lyndon Johnson, after the 1964 elections, stated outright to his Attorney General, Nicholas Katzenbach, that he wanted to draft the goddamnest, toughest Voting Rights Act that you can to try and push for some voting rights legislation. However, he was kind of afraid that Democratic majority that was so bolstered by the South, that would kind of turn on him if he pushed a vigorous voting rights bill. So he didn't publicly pursue the voting rights bill very quickly, but then events kind of overtook him in terms of the activism by folks on the ground, mostly in Mississippi and Alabama. So in January, you had demonstrations in Selma in which white counter protesters and police violently attacked Southern Christian Leadership Council led protests that were attended by Martin Luther King Jr. and James Bevel. And these violent counter protests and the actions of the police received widespread media coverage and drew attention to the issue of voting rights. Martin Luther King and other demonstrators were then arrested during a march on February 1st. And Malcolm X also was in Selma, kind of the same during that same time period, pushing for more militant action to take voting rights by force. And so with all of this increased attention, on February 6th, Johnson announced that he would send a proposal to Congress. And this only escalated things from there as the Southern Christian Leadership Council and Student Nonviolent Coordinating Committee began their marches from Selma to Alabama's capital, Montgomery, to highlight the voting rights issue and present Alabama Governor George Wallace with their grievances. But that again was met with fierce resistance and violence, including the police shooting tear gas into the crowd and trampling protesters, again, all of which was covered on live TV. And this led directly to a clip that I'm going to play for you right now, which is President Johnson's joint address to Congress on March 15th, which called for legislators to pass what will now become the Voting Rights Act when Johnson signs that bill today. So here is some of President Johnson's speech to Congress back in March.
1: We cannot, we must not refuse to protect the right of every American to vote in every election that he may desire to participate in. And we ought not, and we cannot, and we must not wait another 8 months before we get a bill. We have already waited 100 years and more, and the time for waiting is gone. So I ask you to join me in working long hours, nights, and weekends if necessary to pass this bill. And I don't make that request lightly. Far from the window where I sit with the problems of our country, I recognize that from outside this chamber is the outraged conscience of a nation, the grave concern of many nations, and the harsh judgment of history on our acts. But even if we pass this bill, the battle will not be over. What happened in Selma is part of a far larger movement which reaches into every section and state of America. It is the effort of American Negroes to secure for themselves the full blessings of American life. Their cause must be our cause too, because it's not just Negroes, but really, it's all of us who must overcome the crippling legacy of bigotry and injustice. And we shall overcome.
0: And that was President Johnson using some of the language of the civil rights movement to talk about where this voting rights bill fits into the trajectory of living up to the promises of American freedom and American equality. And you heard the president there really making the case that this is not just about the judgment of today. It's not just about the judgment of our fellow Americans. It's the judgment of the world. It's the judgment of history, that people are looking upon this moment and saying, are we going to do the right thing? And framing the Voting Rights Act in that way and seeing what had happened in Selma really got the president to put his full weight behind this. And you can see, you know, we talked about Vietnam earlier in the episode and how Morley Safer's report led to a lot of personal questioning for me and a lot of questioning kind of around the country as those scenes from Cam Ne were flooding into American homes, where you saw soldiers burning villages in Vietnam and taking elderly, defenseless villagers prisoner. And I couldn't help but think about the power of television and the power of the news, the power of the media to shine a light on some of these things that, you know, might not have ever come to our attention. And really the coverage of the efforts of civil rights leaders and African-American activists in the South and the horrors of Vietnam, the fact that those things have, that we are now paying attention to those things in a way because we see them so up close and in such a personalized manner, it gives me a little hope that we shall, as the president, you know, echoed, we shall overcome, because it is clear that when we are so clearly faced with immorality, that it spurs action. And right now you're seeing that action, and you're seeing young people who have grown up with TVs in their homes, who have grown up seeing these things on the nightly news on a regular basis, saying enough is enough. And I'm going to do what's right. I'm not going to turn a blind eye because I can see it. I see it every day. And who knows, maybe television and television journalism has some of the power to change that. But a new set of protections set to be voted into law today, the Voting Rights Act, which appears to be, you know, what President Johnson intended to be, as that kind of, as he put it, and I'm looking again for the quote here, the the goddamnest, toughest Voting Rights Act that you can. The Voting Rights Act has some of those stipulations that hopefully will actually make it hard to discriminate in such a way. It completely outlaws literacy tests. It completely outlaws other provisions such as, you know, a citizenship rule that is designed explicitly to make it so that the grandchildren, for example, of former slaves can't vote, again, directly targeting African-American voters. It also has other special provisions that states with a history of racial discrimination in voting, such as the former Confederate states, will have any changes to their election laws, that those changes need to be reviewed by the U.S. Attorney General or the federal government's U.S. District Court in D.C., that state governments won't be able to pass those just on their own. So some protections coming in. And as we continue looking at some of the changes that the country is undergoing, we can't help but notice that the way that these changes have been echoed in our music. We had played Bob Dylan and The Who and the Rolling Stones before the break, but one of the most popular groups from overseas has to be the Beatles. The quote-unquote part of the British invasion when the Beatles appeared on the Jimmy Carr show. And now they are releasing a new album that is called Help. Help is just came out this morning. They've been releasing some of the singles kind of on radio and in a way to kind of like sell the album. And so we are going to play for you two songs from that album. So here are the Beatles. 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

And that was two songs off of the Beatles' new album, Help. The first one, the titular song of the album, was written by John Lennon. And then you heard Yesterday, which was written by Paul McCartney, and both appearing on the new album released today. And young people are flocking to get their hands on the album, as some of the songs have already been played on radio. And of course, Beatlemania continues here in the United States. And a couple of other, I guess, pieces of art, you could call them, I'm going to call it, it's literature, that are also, you know, really capturing this moment of young people going out and trying to seek alternatives to the perceived wisdom of their parents and grandparents. Two books that are that have just been released that I wanted to touch on is ones that I've read and that I really appreciate. The first is by an author who is a veteran of World War II, Kurt Vonnegut, who previously had written Slaughterhouse-Five, the famous anti-war novel that covers, among other things, partially based on his time in the city of Dresden in Germany that was bombed by U.S. forces, and how, you know, appropriate for us to be talking about the bombing of Dresden at the same, you know, the same day that we just witnessed last night the burning of Khamenei on CBS News, is that, you know, in the firebombing of Dresden that Vonnegut describes so eloquently in Slaughterhouse-Five, that, you know, most, if you asked most Americans at that time and now, they would say that that was, you know, completely justified, that it was fine for us to do that, and that we were fighting Nazism, we were fighting fascism, we were fighting tyranny. And, you know, it's interesting to think about if the firebombing of Dresden, and I think Vonnegut certainly thinks about this, if the firebombing of Dresden had appeared on TV, would we think the same way? And anyway, Vonnegut's new book, God Bless You, Mr. Rosewater, is most of his characters end up being World War II veterans, but this is centers around Elliot Rosewater, who is an heir to a large fortune, and about his misguided attempts to live with some of the evils that his family's company, the Rosewater Corporation, is kind of twisting him in knots in order to, you know, maintain the wealth and the prestige of the family, and that, you know, Elliot wants to be seen as this kind of common person, and he's kind of caught between the two. Obviously, there's a lot of science fiction involved. This is a Vonnegut novel, after all. But, you know, Vonnegut stretching his bona fides, so to speak, into this idea of social consciousness, class consciousness, and what twists and turns we end up, the knots that we end up getting ourselves in as we try and make sense of why some people have money and others don't, why some people have advantages and others don't. Vonnegut novels. Vonnegut, personally, one of my favorite authors, really influential on me, and so very excited to be reading this new book by him. And then the other book that I wanted to touch on is the book by Sylvia Plath, Ariel. Sylvia Plath is an author who sadly just committed suicide, but some of her novels are now being released. And Ariel, which was written this year, is a great look at the psychology
of what it's like to be a woman in the United States right now, to deal with some of the issues of feeling trapped and feeling like you don't have the agency of a full human, and what that is like. And I think Arielle captures that disturbingly, but also quite beautifully. So that is Sylvia Plath's Arielle. And then I have to just mention the one more book, which is the autobiography of Malcolm X. It talks about his own journey from being imprisoned as kind of a common criminal to now a Muslim minister who is very much a militant force in the push for what he would call as black liberation, not just here in the United States, but around the world. So a few books just if you're interested in kind of grappling deeper into some of the issues that we've been talking about on this week's episode, some books that I can recommend for you there. And unfortunately, that is all the time that we have this week. Thank you so much for joining us on our August 6th, 1964, 65 episode of The Wayback Machine here on 104.3 WAYO FM LP Rochester. And a reminder that you can stream this and all of our past episodes on wayofm.org/shows/waybackmachine. If you're looking for episodes that maybe cover a bit of cheerier fare, lighter fare, last August we did our August 2008 retrospective, looking specifically at the Olympics in Beijing and the presidential election race between Barack Obama and John McCain. So some great episodes that you can check out there. And just to leave you with a couple of songs that'll have you thinking back to 1965 and some of those graver issues that the country was dealing with. Here is Simon and Garfunkel's The Sound of Silence. Again, thank you for joining us. We'll be back next week, Thursdays at 1 o'clock, always on WAYO FM. And again, a reminder, we have our annual WAYO picnic at Sunset Shelter in Durand Eastman Park. That is this Sunday, August 9th, from 12 to 5 p.m. So please check it out if you want to talk to me or meet some of your favorite DJs there. And here is Simon and Garfunkel's Sound of Silence.

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2: Pete. Peter. Petey.
1: Oh, please don't call me Petey. I had a parakeet named Petey.
3: Okay, so what do you call yourself? Como se llama?
1: You can call me Peter, or you can call me Pete. Just don't call me Petey. I had a parakeet named Petey.
4: They want me to acknowledge Pete or Peter.
1: Yeah, no. What I want you to understand is that I had a parakeet. Hello, everyone. My name is Peter Morticelli. I'm coming to you from my apartment above the deli, and I will be your tour guide on a journey through the looking glass, starting around 1964 and finishing around the day after tomorrow. I'm going to talk with you about music, the music business, some of the great people behind the scenes, and some of the people who may have only had a brief moment in the sun. The local heroes, the one-hit wonders, the no-hit wonders, and I'm not talking about baseball, although we could do that too if you're so inclined.

In the years before rock and roll took over the radio airwaves and captured the attention of America's youth, most of the music that was made was recorded by classically trained musicians, primarily white men, who arrived at the recording sessions dressed in blue blazers, white shirts, and ties, and played the provided written charts that were overseen by conductors that expected nothing less than strict adherence to what was written on those musical arrangements. Then singers, usually soloists, both male and female, would provide the vocals for these songs. Occasionally, vocal groups would be featured. These were the pop stars of the 30s, 40s, and early 1950s. But when music began to change and new sounds began to appear on recordings introduced by producers who had a more organic and aggressive sound in mind, it was obvious that a different type of musician was required to play these sounds authentically. The center of the music recording industry seemed to be shifting from New York to Los Angeles. Suddenly, there were producers who had some radically different ideas about how they needed their recordings to sound. They introduced African American and Hispanic vocalists doing music that needed musicians who could play in a more contemporary style that appealed to a growing youth market. Younger musicians began to get booked to play on recordings. Most were traditionally trained and had the ability to read charts that were provided, but quite often they were asked to create their own parts to fit the songs that the producers introduced. Many of the new players were multi-instrumentalists who were highly skilled, but some were self-trained and did not read music in the traditional sense. Yet their advanced technical skills and superior musical instincts allowed them to contribute unique and memorable ideas to the tracks they played on. Studio time was very expensive. The limitation of studio technology of the times necessitated that the accompanying music was performed with accuracy and feeling in one or two takes. So finding musicians that were capable of accomplishing this was an absolute necessity, and it became obvious that a new generation of players would provide the talent pool for such musicians. Out of this emerged a loose collective of about 20 to 30 players who ended up playing on thousands of songs and hundreds of hit songs. Producers and record labels wanted these particular players because they knew that they were reliable, serious, creative, and quick to accomplish the assignment. And if this group of musicians was not available on a particular day, the producers would not schedule the recording session until they could get the musicians that they really wanted to play on it. Although there was no official name for these players and no conscious effort to maintain a set lineup, the basic group of musicians always seemed to get the calls. As time went on, the fact that they played together so often created a cohesive familiarity with one another, a chemistry that was only heard with this group of players. Years later, after their time as masters of the studio was over, one of the players wrote a memoir and finally attached a name to this collection of great players: the Wrecking Crew. Over the years, there has been some controversy amongst these players regarding this name, but the Wrecking Crew is the name that has stuck. The unit initially coalesced in the early 1960s as the de facto house band
for the highly successful producer Phil Spector and helped to realize his wall of sound production style. Let's hear a medley of some of the things that the Wrecking Crew did for Phil Spector.

0: Ronettes with Sleigh Ride, The Righteous Brothers, You've Lost That Love and Feeling, and Ike and Tina Turner with River Deep, Mountain High. All these songs were backed by The Wrecking Crew. The Wrecking Crew helped Phil Spector create his wall of sound. Spector decided to employ multiple guitar, bass, and piano players, as well as multiple percussionists at the same time on the same song. Additionally, this huge ensemble had to perform these complex arrangements perfectly with all the various instruments in total sync. At this time, there was no multi-track layering of instrumental overdubs. After the success that Spector had with these musicians, they became the most requested group of players in the Los Angeles recording scene. Big-name producers such as Lou Adler, Brian Wilson, Terry Melcher, and so many more began to book these players. As a result, there were so many more hit records that came out of the studios in L.A. Let's hear a few more hits that the Wrecking Crew played on.
1: Well,

0: she must be kind. That was the Beach Boys doing Help Me Rhonda, California Girls, and Good Vibrations.
1: Coming to you from my apartment above the deli with Peter Morticelli on WAYOLP Rochester.
0: It might surprise you a little that the Beach Boys relied on the Wrecking Crew to provide the instrumental backing for some of their biggest hits. This only happened for a few years in the mid-60s when the band was touring heavily and Brian Wilson was deeply immersed in creating masterpieces of studio wizardry like his Pet Sounds album. When the Beach Boys would have a break

from touring, they would come into the studio to provide their signature vocals and add them to the instrumental tracks that producer Brian Wilson and the Wrecking Crew had created for them. It is reported that the Beach Boys did not mind this approach at all and really enjoyed the opportunity to work with these world-class musicians in this collaborative arrangement. In the early days of studio work, the young musicians were paid by the song. They were earning $10 to $15 per person per song. Occasionally, these musicians were asked to record instrumental songs that were released as singles under a manufactured group name. If the song had the good fortune to be a hit, the record label would assemble a group of musicians, who in most cases had not actually played on the record, to tour in support of the record. In the early days of the Wrecking Crew, this caused some unhappiness with the recording studio musicians because not only were they paid the musicians' union minimum scale payment with no royalties due them, but they did not receive any of the income that the touring group received for their appearances. In other words, the studio musicians created the hits, were uncredited for their efforts, and did not participate in any of the income that was generated once the record became a hit. Here are a few of the songs that the Wrecking Crew members created that were credited to groups that did not really exist until after the records were recorded.

We started with the Routers doing Let's Go. The Marquettes did Out of Limits. And the T-Bones did No Matter What Shape Your Stomach's In. But once this group of players began to be the only musicians that many producers wanted to work with, the compensation paid to the Wrecking Crew members changed drastically. Much of the increase in the players' income had to do with the amount of work a studio player generated. Some of the musicians worked every day from 10 a.m. to 2 a.m., moving from one studio to another, participating in a variety of recording sessions ranging from pop artists to movie and TV soundtracks to commercial jingles. Their income rose accordingly. One of the musicians was quoted as saying, "I was making more money than the president." But it was a grueling lifestyle that had serious impacts on their personal lives and their physical and mental health. Lou Adler was one of LA's top music executives and produced records by acts such as Jan and Dean and the Mamas and the Papas, which were often backed by the Wrecking Crew. Let's hear some of these productions.

You've just heard multiple hits from Jan and Dean and the Mamas and the Papas with backing by the Wrecking Crew. There were countless other hits by these musicians where most, if not all, the instruments were played by Wrecking Crew members. Here are just a few big hits that you have heard a million times, but you will now hear them in a different light because you're aware of the Wrecking Crew's contribution.

0: feel to grip.
1: You just heard three really big hits from the mid-60s. Let's Live for Today by the Grassroots, This Diamond Ring by Gary Lewis and the Playboys, and Mr. Tambourine Man by the Byrds, that had backing tracks from the Wrecking Crew and vocals by the group members themselves. The lone exception was the Byrds, where the lead 12-string guitar was played by Byrds member Jim McGuinn, as he was known then, because he had enough credentials as a studio musician himself to be allowed to perform on the record.
2: This is WAYOLP, Rochester. Ooh la la!
1: There were individual members of the Wrecking Crew that sometimes got recognition beyond their contributions in the studio. Drummer Hal Blaine may have become the most visible of the Wrecking Crew. It is said that he played on more than 35,000 recording sessions and 6,000 singles. His drumming is featured on 150 U.S. Top 10 hits, 40 of which went to number one. From 1966 through 1971, Blaine played on six consecutive Grammy Award Record of the Year winners. Here are some excerpts of these classics.

Hal Blaine was the drummer on those six records of the year for six consecutive years. Really incredible. Blaine published a memoir in 1990, where he was the first to call this group of studio musicians the Wrecking Crew. He said the name came about because the old guard of session musicians complained that they were being replaced by the younger t-shirt and jeans wearing generation of players who were wrecking the studio recording business. In addition to the incredible amount of sessions that Blaine did, he also performed live in Las Vegas with Nancy Sinatra, where he actually received name billing along with the stars. He also performed with John Denver. He played on Elvis Presley's 68 comeback TV special. All of this work allowed Blaine to accumulate great wealth. Unfortunately, he lost most of his money through divorces, having been married six times. At one point, during the 1980s, he was working as a security guard in Arizona. Carol Kay was a member of the Wrecking Crew, being one of the few women working regularly as a studio musician. Kay originally played guitar on such memorable songs as La Bamba by Ritchie Valens. But her signature work was done as a bass player, and she can be heard on Phil Spector's production of River Deep, Mountain High, The Beat Goes On by Sonny and Cher, Help Me Rhonda by the Beach Boys, Nancy Sinatra's These Boots Are Made for Walkin', and she also came up with the introduction on Glen Campbell's Wichita Lineman. She appeared on sessions by Frank Sinatra, Simon and Garfunkel, Stevie Wonder, Barbara Streisand, The Supremes, The Temptations, The Four Tops, and The Monkees. She was known for her precise melodic bass lines played with a guitar pick rather than her fingers. Kay later said that during the 1960s, she would sometimes play three or four sessions per day and was pleased that so many of them created hit records. She played on more than 10,000 recordings over a career that spanned 50 years. Kay was selected for induction into the Rock and Roll Hall of Fame in the Musical Excellence category. But she refused the honor and said that she would not attend the ceremony. And she didn't. When asked what her reasons for not wanting to accept this honor, she objected to the term the Wrecking Crew, saying that the group was never called that when they were active. She always considered herself a jazz musician and not a rocker. And most importantly, she felt that the induction didn't accurately reflect the collaborative team nature of studio work. The Hall of Fame inducted her anyway. After three failed marriages, Carol Kay vowed to stay single for the rest of her life, relying only on music, which she said had never disappointed her. Guitar Player magazine called Tommy Tedesco the most recorded guitar player in history. He played on thousands of studio recordings in the 1960s and 1970s, including several hundred top 40 hits. He was able to play convincingly in virtually every style of music, but he concentrated on pop, rock, jazz, and soundtrack work. Tommy played on records by the Beach Boys, the Mamas and the Papas, the Everly Brothers, The Association, Barbara Streisand, Jan and Dean, The Fifth Dimension, Elvis Presley, Sam Cooke, Ella Fitzgerald, Frank Zappa, Ricky Nelson, Cher, Nancy and Frank Sinatra, and hundreds of other artists.
it might be easier to name artists whose records he didn't play on. In addition to being a major factor in the world of popular music, Tommy Tedesco played on many movie soundtracks. He can be heard on the soundtracks for The French Connection, The Godfather, Jaws, The Deer Hunter, Field of Dreams, Gloria, Schindler's List, Moonstruck, The Rocky Horror Show, Rio Lobo, as well as several Elvis Presley films. There are dozens of others that I haven't named. You can hear his guitar on the opening theme songs of television shows like The Mickey Mouse Club, The Ozzie and Harriet Show, The Twilight Zone, Bonanza, Green Acres, Gilligan's Island, The Munsters, Happy Days, MASH, Dallas, and many, many more. He also recorded his own albums in the jazz field. Tommy was known for his sense of humor and his outgoing personality. His career as a session guitarist was ended when he suffered a stroke at age 62. But Tommy did not let that stop his productivity. He wrote an autobiography, several instructional books, and taught until his death 3 years later. Here is some of Tommy Tedesco's work.

guitar work from Tommy Tedesco. You're listening to our special look at the Wrecking Crew on WAYO 104.3 or streaming on WAYOFM.org from my apartment above the deli. Unfortunately, this golden age of hit-making and studio magic from these elite players eventually came to a halt, as it inevitably had to. Nothing as spectacular as the success this group had could continue forever. The law of gravity had to play a part eventually. As author Kent Hartman said, if a rock and roll song came out of an LA recording studio from between about 1962 and 1972, the odds are good that some combination of the Wrecking Crew played the instruments. No single group of musicians had ever played on more hits in support of more stars than this superbly talented, yet virtually anonymous group of men and one woman. Exhaustion and burnout were the primary factors. No human being could carry on that lifestyle with the grueling schedule, the constant pressure to be reliably present, supremely creative, consistently perfect, and personally resilient. Dealing with the unpredictable nature of personalities that are common among creative people, whether emanating from producers, recording artists, record executives, or other members of the Wrecking Crew, and still maintain a semblance of a personal life outside the studio was more than most of these people could endure for any length of time. Knowing that there was always someone looking to take your place if you faltered or fell out of favor in the tiny universe of decision makers who controlled the purse strings of this lucrative industry was a constant threat. There were outside factors that played a part in the demise of the studio scene as well. Towards the end of the 60s, things were changing in the social structure of the United States. There was real opposition to the Vietnam War. There was serious unrest on college campuses, and the civil rights movement was moving forward. At the same time, the music business was going through changes as well. Top 40 radio seemed to be losing step with the times. The more complex and heavier sounds that the youth culture was embracing was not represented on the more hit-oriented AM stations. This was opening the door for progressive freeform FM stations. As a result, the Wrecking Crew began to have less recording sessions as the new groups and artists increasingly played their own instruments on their recordings rather than relying on studio musicians like the Wrecking Crew. There were younger studio musicians emerging who were equally as skilled as their older counterparts, but were capable of creating more contemporary sounds and styles better suited to the changing musical tastes of the decade. Technological advances, such as 16-track and 24-track tape recording machines and automated consoles, made it viable for instruments to be recorded onto separate tracks individually, reducing the need to hire ensembles to play live in the studio. Synthesizers could approximate the sound of practically any instrument. Eventually, drum machines would become the norm, which could be programmed to keep beats in place of a drummer, or be used for click tracks played in musicians' headphones, making it easier to overdub or re-record any part in sync and achieve a more uniform and consistent tempo. It could be argued that this approach eliminated the human feel of record production,
but the perfection, ease, and cost savings achieved by using this approach won out in most cases. There was one interesting development that appeared to take place that seemed to begin a spiral leading to the ultimate demise of the Wrecking Crew era. The great songwriter, Jimmy Webb, along with actor-turned-recording artist Richard Harris, created an unlikely hit song. Clocking in at 7 minutes, MacArthur Park had broken through the AM radio barrier. It had suddenly made it okay for lengthier songs to make the playlists, and the longer each song, the fewer minutes left during each hour for the station to play other songs. Once again, Ken Hartman says, the Wrecking Crew had just played their hearts out on an all-time award-winning hit, yet its very success contributed toward a drop in the total number of songs making it on the air. And with fewer songs finding airtime, there gradually evolved a diminishing number of rock and roll recording dates for them to play on. By the early 70s, it appeared that the heyday of the Wrecking Crew was over. So what happened to the individual members of the Wrecking Crew as their opportunities for employment started to diminish month by month, beginning toward the end of the 60s? A number of them, like Carol Kaye and Tommy Tedesco, focused on movie and television work. Some decided that they had to tour with name artists or find occasional work in Las Vegas. Some taught and picked up session work whenever it became available. Some played local gigs or simply retired. Others went on to different careers in the music business. Mac Rebeneck, known professionally as Dr. John, and Leon Russell went on to solo careers.

0: See, I'm up in the spotlight. Whoa, does it feel?
1: That was Dr. John with Right Place, Wrong Time, and Leon Russell with Tightrope. But none of the Wrecking Crew achieved more solo success than guitarist Glenn Campbell. He had numerous hit singles and albums. He starred in his own TV show, appeared in movies and other TV shows. Some of his best-known songs were Gentle on My Mind, By the Time I Get to Phoenix, Wichita Lineman, Galveston, Rhinestone Cowboy, and Southern Nights. Campbell had great success recording songs written by Jimmy Webb. Campbell called from the studio and urgently asked Webb to write a song based around a geographic location, similar to By the Time I Get to Phoenix. Within hours, Webb was able to come up with part of a song that he ran over to Campbell in the studio, with the understanding that he would complete the song if Campbell liked the first part. Webb heard nothing back from the artist or his producer, so he assumed that the song was rejected. One day, not long after, Webb ran into Glenn Campbell and asked what Campbell didn't like about the song. The songwriter was shocked when Campbell said, "Oh, we recorded that one." When Jimmy Webb said, "But it wasn't finished," the singer said, "It is now." That song was Wichita Lineman, a song that another great American songwriter, Bob Dylan, called the greatest song ever written. Quite a compliment from someone who might be considered one of the greatest songwriters of all time.

Wichita Lineman by Glenn Campbell. I hope you've enjoyed today's show and learned a little bit about the Wrecking Crew. The New Yorker magazine said, "The Wrecking Crew passed into a history that it largely created, imperfectly acknowledged, but perfectly present in hundreds of American pop songs known to all." Until next time, this is Peter Morticelli coming to you from my apartment above the deli on WAYO LP Rochester.

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1: Wow.
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0: You're listening to WAYO LP Rochester, and this is K-Week. How was everybody's weeks?
1: Very good, actually. Well, yeah, good. I'm going to go with good.
0: My week, I don't really remember my week.
1: It's hard to keep track of weeks when you don't have like a set schedule of where you have to be every day. I'm not used to that at all. This is a new
0: I barely know the events that are happening. I know we're going somewhere tomorrow and somewhere on the 9th.
1: Tomorrow night we're going to see.
0: I don't know the times though. The times are really like actually kind of concerning that I don't know the times because then I don't know when to be ready by.
1: Yeah. So tomorrow night we're going to see Cruel Summer.
0: At what time?
1: For the final summer show that they're doing locally. I believe they don't take the stage till later in the evening, but I think the tickets is 7, but I think it might even start earlier because it's like a girl power night at Love and Cup. So so that'll be cool because we're girls.
0: Yes.
1: And I have an interview tomorrow at 2, so we'll go sometime after that.
0: Woo.
1: After that. I just did my, never mind.
0: It's a good week.
1: Good week.
0: What did I do?
1: And then Sunday we have stuff too. Sunday we have stuff. We have a picnic, and then we also have
0: O'Teal. Yep, there's the 9th.
1: O'Teal and Friends.
0: I forgot that we had the picnic.
1: Yeah, O'Teal and Friends though too. I almost forgot about that.
0: I didn't forget about that. I knew we were going to a concert on the 9th. I forgot about the picnic.
1: Super glad that we. Because I was going to buy tickets to go see the Jerry Garcia Symphonic on September 1st. But now I can't. I didn't buy tickets. But now something else has happened because we're seeing Harry on the 2nd. Well, I am seeing Harry Styles. Yes, indeed.
0: You'll need to add me to that group chat. I'm feeling very lonely.
1: Group chat?
0: Do you not have a group chat with the people who are going to be on that trip?
1: Oh, I kind of do. Maybe. I think it was all individual talks.
0: Oh. Well, we could make one. Because that would be helpful, probably.
1: Okay. Yeah. Okay.
0: Or Google Doc.
1: Go ahead and do that.
0: I love doing.
1: Just make a group chat and be like, hi, here's
0: my. We kind of have one.
1: Is Austin in that, though?
0: No.
1: Oh.
0: It's because I think it was Cass wanted to send both of us a reel on Instagram.
1: Oh yeah.
0: You made like
1: that's
0: a group
1: true
0: chat that has all of us.
1: That is super true.
0: So yeah, we'll just use that because y'all gotta figure out whose car you're taking, what times we're leaving.
1: You know, I don't really want to put that on a group chat though, Big Brother and all.
0: Well, that's why we need a separate group chat without him. Literally what I'm saying.
1: No, not your brother, Big Brother, you know, the overarching authoritarian government that reads all our messages. Big Brother.
0: Okay.
1: Come on.
0: We'll make it in a Google Doc.
1: Oh, no.
0: I love using Google Docs to plan. And my friend group actually has a Google Doc for planning. We had a plan, like an entire vacation planned that we're supposed to start like this year. And it's going to cost like $1,000. I don't think we're doing that.
1: Yeah, no, probably not. But
0: they're set on it.
1: But even, you know what? Having planning skills is very important in life. If you cannot plan things properly, you will fail. You'll fail. You plan to fail.
0: You're on a failing streak. What did I do this week?
1: I'm not on a failing
0: streak. I don't know what I did this week. I finished the first season of my series and I cried.
1: I finished Testaments and I cried.
0: We both cried at
1: different
0: things.
1: Very emotional.
0: Different
1: very
0: situations.
1: Emotional.
0: Actually, oddly kind of similar-ish situations.
1: Kind of.
0: My guy got trapped in a different dimension. So.
1: That's more angel-like.
0: True. I do love that series for their whole like goddesses and gods kind of realm that they got going on. Mm-hmm. I'm really liking it. They got some good magic.
1: That's my kind of jam, too. You know how much I love the fantasy genre.
0: They got relic. makes a relic that gives birth to a baby. See,
1: I love stuff like that too.
0: That one, that one was a crazy coincidence. That baby that came out of that
1: sounds
0: thing.
1: Like a, literally what happened to Fred.
0: Maybe you should watch this series.
1: Maybe I should. But it used, what, how, what? Doesn't it have like 100 episodes?
0: Okay, for the first season, you, unless you want to see the baby relic, you don't have to watch the first season. You have to watch the ending episodes of the first season. The second season is really where it hits because it's 15 years later. So everybody's like, so kind of, like, ooh.
1: Those are like prophecies and...
0: Oh my gosh.
1: Sacred scrolls.
0: There are so
1: sounding more and more like angel every day.
0: So many prophecies.
1: Without,
0: because there's the whole thing about how the main character is a reincarnate of the goddess Irene. She is Irene.
1: Okay.
0: And a bunch of the people who are in it, they are previous gods. And the whole thing about Irene is that she was like this lady who like fought for like a lot of justice in the whole like old world and everything.
1: Sure.
0: And then she became a goddess.
1: We're all goddesses.
0: We are. Anyway, everybody here, there's a lot of art. There's a lot of fulfilling of prophecies and all everything.
1: I love that. Good. It's very, it's,
0: I'm excited to watch more, but that's like kind of all I did that week.
1: Oh,
0: I had Auntie Annie's and that was delicious.
1: It was delicious.
0: I'm so happy. We didn't finish it, though, and I don't think we're going to finish it because they're kind of stale. I tried to eat one this morning, and it was stale.
1: Did you throw them out?
0: No.
1: Well, when something's stale and not edible, that's what you do with it. You throw it out. You don't just put it back.
0: Oh, yeah. We listened to... forgot about what we listened to. Listened to Motion by Cordis and Juicy J.
1: Oh, yeah. We're doing a radio show right now.
0: And then Body by ATs.
1: Yay! ATs.
0: I love ATs.
1: That is crazy that...
0: I know. I was like thinking about that after you said that, that the person who's in...
1: She's plays Agnes in Testaments. Her name's Chase Infinity, which is a great name.
0: She gets married in the ATs music video.
1: And she's

0: I need to find some really good music videos and make you watch them. But Bad has a really good, it has a really good music video. And they're all like,
1: listen,
0: looking beautiful and everything.
1: Yeah.
0: Mingy looks amazing, as always.
1: I just saw there were some live Stray Kids videos that came out, I think.
0: Maybe.
1: And I was I don't know. What is happening?
0: I don't, there's the teasers and stuff that are coming out for the new album, but we're gonna listen to some music. You're listening to WAYO LP Rochester, and this is K-Week.

0: You're listening to WAYOLP Rochester, and this is Game Week. We started with Espa and Tyler Sign with Switchblade. Espa's My Plan, and then Espa and Becky G's Lemonade remix. And then Idol's Crow, which I liked that one. I liked it.
1: All of those.
0: It had a
1: good.
0: Bunch of, like,
1: I liked all of
0: references.
1: Them.
0: To like crows.
1: Mm-hmm.
0: Which we like crows. That. We like that.
1: We do like that.
0: What did we just watched a video. It was a video that I sent her. And it was about guys trying to find vases to gift their girlfriends or like wives or like partners flowers.
1: Yeah.
0: One of them used the blender.
1: Yep, a blender. Or the fish tank. The fish tank one was the worst. They
0: that
1: just
0: was
1: stuck
0: bad.
1: The flowers.
0: That was bad.
1: In the plastic with the price tag on them in a big fish
0: I mean,
1: tank in the
0: yes,
1: corner.
0: The flowers would, like, the fish poop would provide good, you know, nutrients.
1: Sure. Sure, the water is a good
0: but
1: quality.
0: No.
1: But don't do that.
0: No.
1: Yeah, just, it was pretty funny.
0: Just go after you, like, buy flowers, go to, like, Dollar Tree or someplace. And get, like, a $1 vase.
1: Heck, anywhere you buy flowers, they have vases there.
0: They do. And if you don't want to spend the money on that, go to Dollar Tree. Because I know they have, like, $1. Even if it's, like, a plastic vase.
1: They do have vases.
0: There was one of them who used a pickle jar.
1: Yeah, but they, as
0: but
1: they pointed out.
0: They didn't remove the sticker. Right. But it would have looked like perfection without the sticker.
1: Right. It was a good arrangement. And it was cute. I mean, they could have just
0: and
1: the
0: taken jar would have
1: the
0: been,
1: label off. And then
0: the jar would have been cute, but, like, they just didn't take the time to remove the sticker.
1: Yeah, it was weird. That whole thing was, I'm like, okay, well, we're buying you, they're buying flowers, so that's good, I
0: yes.
1: guess, if that's something that you need. That's great. What was that?
0: It was this.
1: Oh, goodness.
0: It's really, like, it, you know what it feels like? Do you know those things that people who go, to, like, spray paint or, like, professionally paint, like, the side of, like, a wall to do a mural.
1: Mm-hmm.
0: It feels like one of those, like, a little crane machine.
1: Oh. Well, it's not like supposed to.
0: Really old and rickety.
1: Old and
0: scary.
1: Rickety.
0: Oh, scary.
1: Yeah, what were we talking about?
0: You're talking about vases.
1: Yeah.
0: Vases are cool. I tried to make a vase once. It was bad. It was really really, really bad.
1: You know that vase on our counter that's made out of clay has like a scene painted on it?
0: Yes.
1: I made that.
0: Oh, yeah, I do know, yeah.
1: I made that.
0: It's not finished, is it, though?
1: It is.
0: It is.
1: It's just very simple.
0: Oh. Didn't you say once there was a vase that you had made or like a vessel that wasn't finished?
1: Yeah, that's the one on top of the cupboard.
0: Hmm.
1: Yeah.
0: Needs we some should glaze. Go finish it.
1: Need some glaze, baby.
0: Some glaze.
1: Oh my god.
0: I bet you my teacher would probably want to do it.
1: Yeah.
0: She would be like, okay, bring it in.
1: Hmm. We'll have to see.
0: And I'd drop it off at the beginning of the day and then I'll come there and work on it. And then she would have to make space.
1: It's pretty old, though.
0: True.
1: I don't know if there's, like, a time limit on that.
0: I know. I mean, after you do the first fire, it's kind of, like, solidified.
1: Yeah, it's bisqued, so.
0: So, I think, really, I don't know. I'll ask her.
1: It's survived a long time.
0: I'll ask her when school starts, and I'll see if we can figure it out.
1: Okay, sounds good.
0: Because if it's just bisque fired, I think you can put, like,
1: yeah.
0: a glaze on it and stuff. And then she would just have to make room in the kiln. We do a lot of small projects, but as you go up in the grade, you know, you get to make, like, bigger vases and stuff.
1: Yeah,
0: so,
1: I'm aware.
0: So she can make
1: packing
0: space
1: the
0: in the kiln.
1: Packing the kiln's always fun.
0: Oh. The kiln near the end of the school year?
1: Oh, yeah.
0: It was wow.
1: We had huge ones at where I was doing ceramics.
0: I think we have two.
1: But are it they could like the, just be like the like this big around.
0: No, no, tall? No. It's like built or into like the wall. Wall.
1: Yeah, okay.
0: It's in the wall. It's like maybe to the height of those. There's little foam things up here. Mm-hmm. They're like pretty high up above the window, like kind of like that high.
1: So it's like shelves.
0: Yeah, shelves inside of it.
1: So we used to do
0: and it's inside of a separate room.
1: We had that kind at my college, but we also had the big like hexagon shape ones.
0: Those ones are cool.
1: That you have to like literally pack.
0: Yeah, you gotta layer it.
1: Like with, and then you have like the shelves that go in, the little pins that hold them solid. It's like a whole thing.
0: Yeah, those ones sound hard to pack.
1: Crazy to pack and unload.
0: Mm-hmm.
1: And unload.
0: Ours. She would have to like, because the kiln gets real hot. That room during a summer, the kiln's fresh open, because you have to open it to let the heat out. It was terrible. It was beyond hot in that room.
1: Oh yeah.
0: Every time the kiln would be any form of open.
1: Yeah, for sure.
0: But I don't know, that class, it's definitely, I think it's going to be one of the classes that I choose as my, like, final classes, because you only get to choose two, so you have to choose between four classes, so it's 3D, media, art history, and then draw and paint. I want to do 3D, because 3D is really cool. Media, not like, I don't know, because, like, I can...
1: Mixed media is fun, though. Like, if you like, use, like...
0: Like, mixed media, like, paint. And what it means by like media is
1: paint,
0: digital.
1: Oh, yeah.
0: That's what it means, digital. So I'm kind of like...
1: Yeah, you should know cool. that.
0: We learn how to, like, animate, but then there's drawn paint, which I need to definitely get better at.
1: Please learn how to do those things rather than letting AI do it for you.
0: I would much rather figure out how to learn how to draw and paint. And then later in my years, learn on my own, learn how to do digital media.
1: Mm-hmm.
0: Because if you know how to draw physically, it's much easier to learn how to transfer that onto digital.
1: Yeah,
0: for sure. And also, I kind of already know how to Photoshop. I'm really good at Photoshopping.
1: That's good.
0: I'm
1: Photoshopping
0: fantastic.
1: Is, you know, I took whole classes in that when I was in college.
0: We learned how to make, in that class, it was kind of like we did like a bunch of like computer stuff, which I'm like, I like computers, but like I'm not like, I don't want to be on a computer all day.
1: Right.
0: But for that class, we also made phoenakiscoscopes. Do you know what that is?
1: Mm-mm.
0: So a phoenakiscoscope is something that, this is how they did like, do you know those OG circle like animation things that they used to make like back in the wild days? Of the starting of animation for like Pixar and stuff.
1: That's not the start of animation.
0: Digital animation.
1: Yeah.
0: Actually, I watched an entire.
1: Digital animation. Yes.
0: That's what I meant.
1: Yeah.
0: But physical animation, how it starts is it's like a little pin and then you draw in a circle and then you like you take photos of it spinning at every angle or like you can actively spin it and it basically makes a consistent moving shape. So I did mine of Haku from Spirited Away.
1: Aww.
0: So it looked like he was like flying. And Aww. It looks like there was like a pattern and you had to make like frames of it and stuff.
1: Cool.
0: Basically more like physical animating.
1: That's awesome.
0: I can learn art history on my own. Like.
1: Yeah, well, we already went to MoMA. You've been to like some really good
0: My art history teacher, she was very happy to
1: you
0: learn
1: went
0: about
1: to
0: that.
1: MoMA. That was like, it was epic.
0: And I do like that class. But again, I feel like I can like,
1: well, you got to learn like the genres, the different like progression and what each like genre means.
0: Yeah, I kind of know. I know a lot about the whole like learned about a lot about like Greek. We learned a lot about, what is it called? The
1: Renaissance?
0: No, Renaissance is way later in the year. No. You learn that like in the, I'll probably learn it this year or even later. We learned, what's it called? What are they called? They're the ones of little tile. We learned about Pompeii.
1: Oh,
0: like Greek like tiling.
1: Yeah, like stuff, mosaic. Like,
0: mosaics. Yeah. Learned about mosaics. I had to make a mosaic out of paper, which was the most frustrating thing I think I've ever experienced. It was horrific.
1: Mosaic's really hard.
0: And then we had to make... That class is just really frustrating.
1: Yeah.
0: I don't like it. The assignment... Like, I feel like more now, my choice on where I go is more of the teachers. Mm-hmm. And I know there's different teachers. I know in draw and paint, I'm going to have to deal with a teacher later on that I do not really like at all.
1: Right.
0: But I know after I pass her, I get to go back to one of my favorite teachers.
1: Right.
0: So I'm like...
1: You can do it.
0: I can do it. I can power through 1 year of her.
1: Right.
0: And I think she also teaches 3D. Mm. So I might have to deal with her twice.
1: Okay. Well,
0: but...
1: You might come to like her. If you're going to be around her that much. You never know.
0: No.
1: You never know.
0: No, I know.
1: Okay.
0: I know. I don't think it's ever going to happen.
1: Okay, well.
0: I'll explain it to you.
1: Okay.
0: But you're listening to WAYO LP Rochester, and this is K-Week. So let's continue.

0: You're listening to WAYOOP Rochester, and this is K-Week. We started with Idols, Love is Pain, and then Now's Achilles. And then tomorrow, X Together TXT, I spelled it wrong.
1: Nobody can, I no know. One's reading it, since you're fine.
0: I was in a hurry, but it was nice to meet you. And then TWS is Soda Soda, which is in fact being added to my regular playlist.
1: Oh.
0: That I listened to all the time, because that song was good.
1: Yeah, I liked it.
0: It was good. I loved it. What do you want to talk about?
1: Well, doesn't Stray Kids' new album come out the 7th?
0: Possibly, I don't like, know.
1: Is that tomorrow? Is today the 6th?
0: No. It's, yes.
1: Yes.
0: Yes, it is.
1: It's tomorrow.
0: I gotta maybe hurry at up midnight. All my assignments. One of my assignments is to do the 8th.
1: Oh, yeah, you better do that. Better do that, girl.
0: I know, I gotta do my English stuff too. But we're gonna end.
1: We gotta make pickles too.
0: Oh my god. Pickles. We have too many things to do. Seriously. We're gonna end the show with some Stray Kids songs from their tour.
1: Yay!
0: Yay! It's all their, we saw. Like, there's like solar, or, whoa, not solar, solo songs.
1: Solo.
0: Can't speak. But you're listening to WAYOOP Rochester. This is K-Week. And have a good best of your week into next week.
1: Bye.
0: Bye.

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butt and only one nostril. 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

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Her name was Zelda. She was a calligraphy enthusiast with a slight overbite and hair the color of strained peaches. I'll never forget the very first thing she said to me. She said, "Hey, you got weasels on your face." 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

0: Oh, yeah.
1: But then one fateful night, Zelda said to me, she said, "Sweetie Pumpkin, do you want to join the Columbia Record Club?"

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And Marty, he just rolls his eyes and goes, no, I want you to cut off my arms and legs with a chainsaw. So I did. And then he

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Anyway, where was I? 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I know it's kind of a roundabout way of saying it, but I guess the whole point I'm trying to make here is I hate sauerkraut! That's all I'm really trying to say. And by

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1: Well, I just turned you up.
2: You did?
1: I did.
2: Can you hear me?
1: I cannot. I am...
2: Okay.
1: Let's see what we got. Let's see. How about... Try that now.
2: Let me turn up my... Hey, how about that?
1: Hey, there we are.
2: Oh, my goodness.
1: If I had the correct mic turned on, maybe that would be a better thing.
2: Well,
1: it's been a day, Sabra.
2: I know. Dear listeners, as you know, one of the nicknames for Graphic Ear is the Amateur Hour, and we wear that badge proudly. And if you think it's easy to be an amateur, just remember that some of the finest scientists in history were amateurs. They had a lot more money than we do. They lived in bigger, beautiful castles. They probably had a lot of dogs instead of fabulous calico cats. But the amateur badge is hard won. And it's fabulous, and so are we. Now, after that little blah, blah, blah from me, even if you didn't hear the intro, you know that this is Graphic Ear. Indeed. Every week we have on a different, wonderful, creative person. We talk about what they want to talk about, which is always so fascinating, and especially tonight. And we play music they love. So, here's the hypothetical question that you know the answer to. Do you want to be part of the show? Hey, Carolyn, let's get the Napa cabbage bag out from in front of the clock.
1: Oh, okay then.
2: Not every show has a Napa cabbage bag.
1: But ours does, making it extra special.
2: So another merit badge, honest to God. So listen, my dear listeners, you want to be part of the show. We don't trust ourselves to call a radio show and be live over the phone, so we don't trust you either, because you're as wonderful as we are. So instead, you can text us. You can text us your questions, your suggestions, your concerns. You can even ask us for advice if you promise not to take it. The number is 585-203-9296. And Carolyn is in the house having survived traffic mashup of the day. Darling, how are you?
1: I'm okay. A little stressed. Wasn't sure I was going to make it in time to start the show, but...
2: Your timing was perfect.
1: Yeah.
2: And K-pop stayed around to hold my hand. All right.
1: They did more than that. I was glad they were here for you.
2: They did more than that. They plugged me in and plugged in that and plugged in. And yeah, they were great.
1: Yes.
2: And I gave them vegetables because, you know, that's what we do.
1: Yeah. We give each other vegetables.
2: They're fermenting vegetables.
1: And we hope they're not of the dangerous lettuce variety.
2: They are not because they're locally grown and organic. And Frank Zappa had it right. Call any vegetable by name. Just don't call it S-H-M-T. So, yeah, they're going to be fermenting vegetables. So they were happy to get some
1: fermenting.
2: Napa. Yeah. I think it's nice to ferment before you eat it than after, personally. Yeah. Yeah, I think that. So, Carolyn.
1: Yes.
2: If people want to dial in and they find numbers just so intimidating, what can they do?
1: Well, they can try letters.
2: Which ones?
1: Well, they can try. They still have to use some numbers.
2: Okay.
1: It's 585-203-WAYO.
2: Way out?
1: Way
2: out. Yeah, that's us. So, listeners, if you've had fun so far, put on your seatbelts because it's about to get crazy good. Because our guest tonight is Jackie Rossi. She's a dear friend of Carolyn's since vet school. And she has a podcast. And she has a couple of Instagram accounts for photographs of cosplay and Weird Al. And she's just amazeballs. Plus, Beckett, I promised I would mention this. She has a gorgeous, not as pretty as Beckett, long hair, Duluth calico. Yes, so there's that. Jackie, hi.
3: Yes,
2: hi. Carolyn, I'm having trouble hearing Jackie. How about you?
1: Yes, let's try now, Jackie. Say.
3: Oh, technology's awesome when it works.
1: We love technology. Is Jackie's thing plugged into your computer?
2: It is plugged into my computer. Are you hearing Jackie at all?
1: I'm hearing it, but not through the microphone, through the headphones.
2: Okay, so something's
1: not
2: plugged
1: in. That's super special.
2: That is special. I'm going to try reversing these two plugs. Do you have her, do you have that laptop turned on?
1: I sure do.
2: Mic on, and you have it slid up, up, up, up.
1: I do. Yes, up, up, I up. Do.
2: Okay, I'm going to try reversing these two, and we'll see if this helps.
1: We love technology. Oh, yes, we do. Oh, there's some buzzing
2: it's
1: happening.
2: It's already making I'm in love with you noises.
1: Yes, that's positive.
2: Or is it negative? I never know about electrical.
1: It's just that. Whoa, hello.
3: Whoa.
2: Can you hear her now?
1: I don't know. It just said...
2: I think it's still coming through just my laptop.
1: Interesting.
2: I have...
1: Dun, dun, dun.
2: Well, you know what? I think we just keep playing with different little... This is plugged in.
1: It should
2: so
1: be through your
2: that.
1: Headphone, your headphone jack. You have a headphone jack?
2: I wish you wouldn't ask all these personal questions. It's frankly humiliating. Which one of these headphones do you...
1: Not those.
2: Well, why don't you come over and tell me, smarty pants?
1: Would Jackie like to play a song while we sort this out?
3: Yes.
2: What would you like to hear, Jackie?
3: You can hear me. I would like to play... let's do it. Go with... with Africa.
2: So Jackie says we're going to hear Africa. Yes, Africa by Wendy's favorite pet, Toto. Now, what was the name of the girl in? It's not Wendy. That's the other kid show.
1: Oh, dear.
2: What was her name? Pardon?
3: Dorothy's
2: favorite puppy, Toto.
1: Oh, my goodness.
2: You didn't
1: gracious.
2: Know that Toto graduated film and went into major hit making.

0: had it all wrong. Speed
1: Hello.
0: Doesn't kill.
1: Hi, welcome back, everyone. We're here with Jackie.
0: And we heard a couple of tunes, by the by. And I think... Hi, Jackie. Oh, now I can't hear Jackie. Did you put Jackie up?
1: I put Jackie up now. I was reading a text.
0: Jackie, are you there? No, I still don't hear Jackie. What'd you do over there? Did you make the
2: Incredible.
0: Light shine?
1: Well, there's Jackie.
0: Oh. Oh.
1: Sorry, we were getting a text that the service has been spotty from my son, who's asking if the laptop volume was up, and it is, so.
0: And besides, there's that little hostage server issue in New York, so it's not all us.
1: All right.
0: And we won't say more about that, because maybe it's been resolved, and it is us. Jackie, hi.
2: Yeah, hi.
0: This is going to be such a good night.
1: Right, we're finally rolling here.
0: If you snark about Beckett, I'm going to snark about the board. I just want to draw a little line in the sand. Have you got it?
2: Ooh.
0: Good, okay. Good, okay. You're doing such a great job. We sound fabulous.
1: Yeah, sure. Yes, of course we do.
0: So the first tune we heard...
2: Yes.
0: When we stole time from automation, because wouldn't you? Even though our automation is top line, we heard Weird Al Yankovic doing Albuquerque off of Running with Scissors. Now, you are a super fan. Is that fair?
2: That is correct, yes.
0: Yeah. So
2: I would classify myself. Yeah.
0: It's no surprise that Weird Al is on the playlist, but why this song?
2: Why that song? So... That song is one of my, unfortunately, the album version is not like what I feel is the definitive version of that song. That is my favorite song he's done live.
0: Wow.
2: Because he takes that 11 minutes, that epic 11 minutes of insanity, and it becomes like 15 or 16 minutes in concert. In concert, like, there's way more donuts, like, at the last time he did it, he was up to like 27 donuts in that section. And there are things like the Halle Berry donut, the Wilkes-Barre donut, you know, like donuts that don't really exist. Every once in a while, he would like get almost all the way to the end of the song and go, well, I forgot the words, forgot where I was, and restart the song. And
0: That is a donut that doesn't exist called a do not donut?
2: I would think so, yeah.
0: Me too.
2: That feels accurate.
0: Okay, good. I just wanted to get that out of my system. Yeah. And then we followed with Toto by Africa. And next time I'll figure out that it was Dorothy Gale. But hey,
2: yeah.
0: Was that a Westie? Was Toto a Westie?
2: Karen Terrier.
1: Karen Terrier.
0: All right. It's not a Duluth Calico, so who cares? And that was off the album Toto 4. Is that the fourth puppy or the fourth album? Fourth album.
1: Yeah.
0: Got it. You guys aren't rolling with this at all, but I can take it. I can take it. You know, folks, it's hard being the host on a show where you've got two lifelong friends and you're kind of like the odd person out. But I was the odd person at the start of the show, so I really don't care. All right. So since we played Weird Al, let's talk about him some.
2: Sure. I'm down for that. I'm always down to talk about Al.
0: So at this moment in time, right now, this month, what is your weird level?
2: My weird level? 27, obviously.
0: Yeah.
2: So right now, this Mr. Yankovic is on tour this summer with the Bigger and Weirder tour. It's bigger and weirder because he's added some more band members. He's had the same band since the 80s, and they're all getting older. So he's got some younger people now to kind of fill some of the songs out. And that's been a delight. I was just at a show on Tuesday night. We got another one on the 25th. And then I think we have four more before the tour ends. So we're going to be going to San Diego and Las Vegas in September. And then... Pennsylvania, that's kind of local, and then flying to Wisconsin for the last show of the tour.
0: Ooh.
2: Yeah.
0: This is devotion.
2: It is.
0: And well-deserved. Don't get me wrong. Totally well-deserved. So when did you become a fan?
2: So I became a fan originally when I was like 13, that's when you become a Weird Al fan, I feel, if you're 12 or 13. That's the traditional age. But when I was 13, he was just kind of, you know, he was starting his rise. It was, you know, that was the summer of Eat It. Just a song everybody knows.
3: Yeah.
2: And what happened was I was not a well-loved child by my peers. And they all really were into Michael Jackson because it was the summer of Michael Jackson also. And so I decided that I didn't like Michael Jackson because he was popular among people who didn't like me. And one day I'm in the family room and MTV is on and the video for Beat It comes on. And I sigh and I get up to cross the living room to change the channel because we didn't have remotes. And by the time I get to the TV, I go, hang on a minute. That's not Michael Jackson. And I sat back down and I was like, oh, I believe I have a new hero now. So, you know.
0: Your life was changed by the absence of remotes.
2: Yeah, literally my life was changed. We're having this conversation.
0: Because you didn't have a remote. Yeah. There's something funny
2: there. Because
0: we
2: didn't have a remote.
0: Yeah, I like that.
2: I mean, like, I met my husband doing this stuff. So, you know.
0: So when did you go to your first concert?
2: I didn't go to my first concert until 1999. I had, you know, acquired albums as they came out, as I learned about them, because we didn't have the internet. There wasn't a way to learn this unless you physically went to a record store and looked for things. And when I was in vet school, you know, the whole world could have exploded and I would have been unaware. True. But in 1999, Running with Scissors came out and I bought it because I happened to see it at Kmart and I was very excited. And when I got it home, the album insert, which had all the lyrics and stuff like that, all that good stuff they used to put in albums.
0: Yes.
2: It had a website. And I was like, heck. And I went on the computer and I went to the website and it had tour dates. And I was like, he plays concerts? I had no idea. I have to see this guy at least once. So I went to the closest one to me that I could get to was in Hyannis, Massachusetts.
0: Yeah.
2: At the Cape Cod Melody Fair. It was a Cape Cod Melody Tent, excuse me. It was a theater in the rounds. There was a little tiny stage that was a circle that rotated.
0: Cool.
2: it was so small. There wasn't a bad seat in the house. And my mind was blown. And I was like, well, I have to do that again. And as of right now, I've done that over 200 times now.
0: Amazing.
1: Yeah. 200. So, that's what you're up to. That's amazing.
0: It is amazing.
2: Sometimes
0: you met your husband through Weird Al.
2: I did. I met him while we do this thing called, we call it tour chasing. And it was much easier to do back in the, you know, late 90s, early 2000s, because he was playing little theaters. So, like, you know, he could go 100 miles down the road and play the next little theater because they didn't compete with each other. So, you know, you could line up and go do 6 concerts over the course of a week if you didn't have anything else going on. And I lived in Connecticut. He lived in New Jersey. We were kind of hitting the same general areas. And we started carpooling and then, you know, things happened from there.
0: Yeah.
2: I met him. I met him online initially because Dave is kind of he's the fan that the fans know. Mm-hmm. Like, and he was also one of the first people to get a Weird Al tattoo. Like, so his tattoos are well known, like, on the internet. Like, the funny story that I like to tell about Dave's tattoos is the week we were going to get married, some guy posts a blog of 10 people who have tattoos that will guarantee they will remain virgins their whole life. And Dave was number 3.
0: Boy, was he wrong.
2: And like, this got back to me and I was like, LOL, no.
0: that's delicious.
1: That's amazing.
2: Yeah.
0: So you still are following the tours?
2: Yes.
0: Has it changed?
2: It has, because he is playing much bigger places. Like, we saw him in Bethlehem, Pennsylvania on Tuesday, and that was a 7,000 seat sold out amphitheater. Last summer, he sold out Madison Square Garden.
0: Oh my God.
2: Yeah. We've seen him at the Hollywood Bowl. We've seen him at Red Rocks in Colorado several times.
0: But the bigger the venue means the further you have to travel, right?
2: Yeah, because the bigger venues don't want to step on each other.
0: Mm-hmm.
2: So, yeah, so it's been a little harder tour chasing because it doesn't like, it's not like, oh, we can drive an hour and then come back home and then drive an hour tomorrow and come back home. And we have to like now factor in hotel stays and, you know, flights. And I mean, we were factoring flights. Our kind of our thing is we always go to the first show of the tour and we always go to the last show of the tour. And that's generally not in driving distance for us. So,
0: So
2: we fly.
0: Oh, my goodness.
2: Yeah.
0: What about the actual show experience? I mean, he's known for having been a stage door kind of guy back with small venues.
2: He was. So, like, when he was doing these smaller venues, first of all, the show is amazing. And if you get a chance to go see Weird Al, you should do it. Because it is not only a parody of a rock show, it is an incredible performance by itself. Like, it is like nothing else you've ever seen. So go do it. Go see it. It's fantastic. But back in the day, when I was, you know, making friends with David Rossi, who I'd later marry, what the hardcore fans would do is after the show, if you waited outside where the buses were and you waited long enough, and it was usually like an hour, hour and a half-ish till most people left, he would come out a lot of the time and, like, take pictures and sign stuff and whatever. And, you know, and that's kind of how you made friends too, because you had an hour and a half to kill and nobody had smartphones. So we were kind of like, you know, sitting around with the same, you know, group of 12 idiots waiting after the Weird Al show and, making friends. And, that doesn't happen anymore because now how people get paid when they make music has changed so much. You know, there's not really money in actually making the albums and actually, you know, having songs play on the radio or Spotify or wherever. And the way they make money is by going on tour and selling merch and selling experiences where you get to meet Weird Al and have him sign stuff.
0: Mm-hmm. Yeah.
2: So we still do a VIP package. We always start out with like, oh, we're only going to do it a couple of times. And then like halfway through the tour, we're like, you know what? We're going to do another one. It's like we weren't planning on doing another one until the last show, but I think we're going to probably do it in Vegas.
0: If you're going to do it anywhere.
2: Yeah, we're going to do it. But like this year too, he's had a thing where you can get a backstage tour. So, like, and that happens before the show. So like we did a backstage tour at Red Rocks because we wanted to see what Red Rocks was like to work in. Because if you're not familiar with Red Rocks, it's a concert venue in Colorado that is a natural stone amphitheater, and it's built into a rock. And like, apparently it's like, it's a great place to see a show. It's not a great place to work a show.
0: Yeah. Oh
2: my goodness. But it was wild to see it. And just like how they have to get all their equipment up there, and like their big 18 wheelers can't go all the way up the mountain. So they stop at a certain point and then people like ferry it up and pick up trucks. Yes, that's what they do.
0: No, it gives roadies new hellish meaning.
2: Yeah, it's like,
0: oh my
2: God. Then it's like a whole little rabbit warren, and there's no oxygen because it's Colorado and you're running up and down stairs.
0: No. They are. I'm not.
2: Yeah.
0: So you're pretty well known. I mean, that's an understatement for your photographs of concerts.
2: So I used to be better known, and it's easier now with a smartphone to take a lot of pictures. I still shoot with a digital camera that I've been using for 20 years. Before I did that, I actually did shoot on film with I had this camera with this big telephoto lens that like locked on. Now I'm kind of like, how did I get this thing into venues? Because there's no way that would happen now. My current camera gets a pass a lot of the times because it's meant to be, at the time it was made, it was kind of like a step between like a snapshotty sort of camera and a whole DSLR.
0: Mm-hmm.
2: So it's sort of like a 35mm camera, but the lens doesn't come off.
0: Yeah.
2: So I can kind of be like, well, it's not professional. The lens doesn't come off. You know, it's 20 years old.
0: Yeah.
2: But I know how to use it. So I take a lot of pictures. I've I've been going organizing my photo albums, and I know I've shot over 100 concerts. There used to be a time when Al's drummer, John Bermuda Schwartz, used to maintain their website and stuff. And if you gave John photos, he might put them on the website. So I had a lot of photos on the old website. They're still there, but they're like kind of buried.
0: Yeah, yeah.
2: I have had photos. There was a coffee table book about Weird Al written by Nathan Rabin, I don't know, probably 10 years ago now. And I've got 5 images in that. And my crowning achievement is Weird Al had a box set that he produced before the pandemic. It was called Squeeze Box. And it came with like a booklet that was kind of history of the band and lots of pictures and stuff like that. And I don't know how many pictures I have in there, but I do know that in the back of the book where they list the credits, the photography credits are listed in order of how much each photographer contributed. And my name is the first one that isn't a direct family member, a band member, or Dr. Demento.
0: Yay.
2: Oh, that's and I'm awesome. Like, they all have access.
0: You go. You go, girl.
2: Yeah. So it's been really cool. I can look back at my older concerts and be like, wow, I thought that was a really good shot. And I'm like, but it's like, I like the challenge of it because I have to shoot from the seat. So one, I have to get the camera into the venue. and I look old enough that, and like, I'm not going to cause trouble. So they look at me and go, oh, look, it's somebody's mom. And they don't look at my bag very hard. So that's not been too much of an issue. I'm on a streak right now where I've gotten it into like 20 concerts in a row. And I'm like, this has to snap at some point. My suspicion is Vegas will probably break it because they're a little more, strict about how they do things.
0: Why don't you put it in a tampon box? Guys, don't go there.
2: It won't fit in a tampon box.
0: Oh, damn.
2: I already venues this. Okay, so I used to have like a really fun purse that looked like an accordion, and that was my Weird Al purse. And that purse I can't take into most venues anymore.
0: Damn.
2: Because they want it to be a clear bag. So I have a clear bag, and I'm giving away all my secrets now. I have a clear bag that the camera goes in, and I stack stuff around it. And among the things I stack around it are obvious like panty liners, like there's feminine products around the camera, and yeah, people don't look at it too closely.
0: We think alike.
2: Yeah,
0: we think alike. That's scary for you.
2: Yeah. So
0: what's on your wish list in terms of taking Weird Al photos?
2: So, I would love to have the backstage all access laminate. There's another photographer, another person in the fandom that takes a lot of pictures, but she actually has like a professional style camera. And last year they used to give her a laminate so she could wander around and take pictures. They didn't do it this year. I don't know why. It's kind of one of those things that I'm like, I'm not going to ask if they offer, like, but asking is obnoxious. I'm a fan. It's a different relationship.
3: Yeah.
2: But I would love to have a big old rig that I knew how to use because I don't rock one right now. And there's a learning curve to those things. But I would love to have one of those and not be chained to my seat and not have somebody yell at me because, like, I would like to shoot Smells Like Nirvana from the stage. That would be fantastic.
0: That would be.
2: That and, like, maybe White and Nerdy, I think, would be the two really fun songs to shoot from the stage.
0: It sounds wonderful. You know what else sounds wonderful?
2: What's that?
0: Your fabulous playlist. Can we have another tune?
2: I do. Let me see here. How about some They Might Be Giants?
0: And this is one of my favorite TMBG
2: songs. I love this song.
0: Okay. I just adore it.
1: It's just going to be a moment because, as usual, the iPad decided I'm going to sleep. So just...
0: Oh.
1: Well, I don't know why.
0: We all need more sleep. Well, speaking personally.
2: It's a heck of a time to pick it, though.
1: Well, that's fine. So feel free to talk amongst yourselves for a moment. Well,
0: I've had 3 days of 5 hours or less this week.
1: Oh, no, that's
2: I'm
1: not
2: so
1: good.
2: Sorry.
0: Yeah, I'm really sucking the bottom.
1: Okay.
0: Yeah.
2: Ugh.
0: I can tell you more personal details if you don't get that music going soon.
1: Shh.
0: Carolyn's now panicked.
1: No, please don't. All right, here it comes. Are you ready?
0: Yeah.
1: All right, here it is.

0: And we're back. Hey, you know what?
1: What?
0: You're listening to WAYOLP Rochester. Way out, right here. Take that, the three initials that I can't say out loud. Take that. So, if you're just joining in, oh my goodness, you missed some really wackadoo technical startup. But unlike last time, we succeeded eventually. So I'm proud of us. And you also missed learning that we have the most fabulous guest tonight. I'm talking about Jackie Rossi, a dear friend of Carolyn, and someone who does so many amazing things.

0: And since I ducked out for just a moment, what was the second tune we heard?
1: So the second tune that we heard was the Hyrule Field theme, this version by the Marcus Hedges Trend Orchestra, and it was from they've done an album based on the Legend of Zelda game, The Ocarina of Time. But so, that is the song you hear when you're out on Hyrule Field, which is a good chunk of the game.
2: Riding the horse.
0: I love that part.
2: Yeah. That's a great game. It's a fantastic game.
0: A fabulous game.
1: It's a fabulous game.
0: I've never played it.
2: Well, sometime you'll have to come over and play one of the Zelda games at my house.
0: Okay. That would be fun.
2: We played video games at Strong Museum.
0: We did. Yeah. We did. I was terrible there. I could be terrible somewhere else.
1: It's okay.
2: In Zelda, you can't be bad. You die, you don't die. It doesn't matter.
0: It doesn't bother me.
1: I have over 1,000 hours in Breath of the Wild, which is the Zelda game that I first played, and I'm still terrible at it, but it's really fun.
2: And it's beautiful.
0: Yeah.
1: And it's beautiful. Yeah.
2: You'd appreciate the beauty of the game.
0: I would appreciate the camaraderie of playing.
2: Mm.
0: Mm-hmm.
1: Like that game, when I was having a crummy day at work, I would get off of work and I would go log into that game and grab my horse and go gallop on the beach.
2: Yeah, you ride a horse.
1: In-game sunrise to in-game sunset, because it was just stunning.
2: Yeah, it's gorgeous. Yeah.
0: So here's the question.
1: Yeah.
0: When did you fall in love with video games?
1: Well, I fell in love with a video game.
0: Okay. Tell me how that happened.
1: So it 2018 was a rough year for me. The Super Reader's Digest version. My dad died and the rest of my family was horrendous about it. Okay.
0: You lost the good one.
1: Yeah, I had a new job. There was just a lot of stuff going on, and it was crushing me, and probably was clinically depressed and didn't realize that till after the fact. But I was kind of looking for something, and I was playing a mobile game called Pokemon Go. That's the only Pokemon game I've ever played, so. I don't quiz me about Pokemon. I don't know very much. But there was a console called the Nintendo Switch, and they had a Pokemon game coming out in the fall. And I was like, well, maybe I'll play that. And I bought myself the Nintendo Switch. I ordered a copy of a game called Mario Kart to come with it, because back in the day, we had a Wii, and my husband taught me to play Mario Kart. Because my family has a history of like settling scores via racing games.
2: Sounds like my house.
1: Yeah, it works well. It worked well for us. But for some reason, the console showed up and the game wasn't showing up for another week. And I'm like, okay. And I set the console. I'm like, well, I'll take the time to set the console up. And the console literally sets up in about 3 minutes.
0: What?
1: Let's plug it into the wall, plug the HDMI cable into the TV. You're golden. Let's go. It is very, so I was like, well, I can't wait a week. I want to do something about this. So I cried about it on Facebook and a bunch of my friends, and I'm pretty sure Carolyn was among them.
2: Probably.
1: But several, like, I have one friend in particular who said to me, hey, you should go get Legend of Zelda Breath of the Wild. It has really good horses in it. You would like the horses. And I said, okay. And I went down to GameStop and I bought this game. And at that point, all I knew about The Legend of Zelda was the player character, oddly not named Zelda. And the water temple was bad. And I had no context. I didn't know what that meant. But that's what I knew about Zelda. And I'm like, okay. I had played a lot of Dungeons & Dragons at some point in my life. And I was like, I guess I will approach this kind of like it's Dungeons & Dragons. It's not really the right way to do it, but it worked for me. And Breath of the Wild is it's an open world kind of game, which means you can just go and do whatever you want to do. You can go down the main quest. You can do a bunch of side quests. You can do absolutely nothing. You can ride your horse on the beach from sunset to sunrise. You know, you can pick fights. You can run away from fights. Like there's nothing you have to do. So, and I didn't know that at the time. I didn't know what that meant. But this turned out to be like the perfect game for me. Like

0: I was coming to this game at a really good time for me to come into it. So I started the game, and I think inside of a half hour, I had a new personality trait. And I was like, oh, I really like this a ton. I like this a whole lot. And I would play it for hours at a clip. Like, the job I had at the time, I worked from, like, mid-afternoon until, like, 10 or 11 o'clock at night. Oof, and I would get off of work, and I would stay up until 2 or 3 in the morning playing this game. Because I would, you know, I'd be like, I'm having a good time. I'm going to go to bed. I'm going to check out that thing over there, and then I'm going to bed. And then I would get to that thing and be like, well, I'm going to check that thing out over there, and then I'm going to... And, like, you could just do that for hours. And eventually... You know, I started to buy t-shirts because that's what you did. I put a sticker on my car. And eventually I got to a point like where I was like, I love this game so much. Like I played my first run of the game, I stretched out for 8 months because I did not want to end the game. I still play the game. Like, it's been years now. But I love this game so much that I don't buying t-shirts aren't enough. I need to become this video game. And how do I do that? Well, I was aware cosplay was a thing because I live near New York City. And when New York City Comic Con rolls around, there's always a story on the news about people in costumes at New York Comic Con. So I knew that was a thing. But I was kind of like, I don't know if this is something I can do. I'm kind of old, whatever. I also kind of bought my first big, like, fan-made nerd memorabilia at this time about Zelda. And I bought a sword.
1: A big sword.
0: Oh, it's a big sword. It's it's metal. It's got weight to it. It arrived, and I was like, this is the greatest thing ever. And I was like, I have to figure out what I'm going to do with this. I could cosplay with this. You can't cosplay with it because it's metal. No con on earth will let you in with it. But I did find people who were like, well, if you want to do this, here's some things to go check out. And I bought a ticket to New York Comic Con because I could go for one day. And in the run-up to that, I was like, I should maybe go to a smaller con to see if I actually enjoy this. And I found a little tiny con in the next town over from where I worked. And I literally, like, worked. It was Saturday afternoon. I worked until 2 or 3. I went there, went directly to the con, went to the hotel bathroom, and, like, changed into my cosplay, which was stuff I'd cobbled together from, like, people on Etsy and stuff like that. I think the first iteration, I don't think there was anything on it I'd actually made. I did style the wig. Wig styling is very hard, and I still hate it. And the wig was not well styled. It was kind of like you knew what I was doing, but it was not a great wig. So anyway, I'm in the bathroom looking at myself in this terrible blonde wig, and I'm not blonde. It was weird to see myself as a blonde. And I'm like, I could just go home. But, like, I was dressed as the protagonist in the game, Link. And Link's whole thing is he's the avatar of courage. Like, his piece of the Triforce is courage. And I was like, well, Link wouldn't go home. And I went out into that, like I don't think there were 100 people at this con. It was very small. And, like, inside of it, and I felt very, very odd. And, like, inside of 10 minutes, somebody came up to me and was like, can I take your picture? And I was like, okay. And like the whole day kind of went like that. Like, somebody else put me in their video on YouTube, and you can, and this video, you can see I am really uncomfortable. Like, I don't have any props. I don't have anything to work with. And I'm like, I don't know what I'm supposed to be doing. I think I got picked to play in some game show panel they had, and I almost won. It was a trivia thing, and I'm very, very competitive with trivia. So I gave them a good show for that. But like, I got home after a couple of hours, and I basically, like, laid on the floor in my house and was like, I have to process this. And about a week later, I was like, yeah, I'm ready to go to New York Comic Con. And New York Comic Con was fun, and lots of people took my picture. And, like, the end of the day, I ran into somebody else who was wearing the same iteration of Link I was. And she was like, this is great. Let's do stuff together. And I'm like, okay. So, like... What I really love about dressing up in cosplay and going to cons is I have all these random fun little interactions with strangers, and, you know, some of them are really hilarious, and we get to kind of just nerd out about, like if you're a big enough nerd about a video game to dress up as it, You know, if you see someone else dressed as that game, you're like, this is my person. And I have to go talk to them. So I have now progressed into like making my own stuff because stuff off the rack doesn't really fit me that well. It's not as detailed as I would like it to be. Like, I would always put something on and be like, man, this isn't quite it. So now I make my own. I'm probably on my fourth iteration of this particular link. But it's basically, it's a wig to boots redo of the Breath of the Wild costume. Like, he wears kind of a cape. He's got kind of like a cloak in this game, and I'm, you know, hand embroidering the design onto the back of it, which is taking forever. I would like it to be done in time for my next con, which is at the end of the month. I don't know that's going to happen. Like, I have a lot. I have a lot of it done, but I have a lot to do. And once I get the embroidery done, the rest of it will go together very fast, but I have to sit down and get some hoop time in. But like, and I still have to do the blue tunic. I'm not ready to do that yet. That'll probably be a fall project. And I'd have to make all the props, which is fun. Making weapons is fun. Like, my two favorite things that I have made so far, I made a 7.5-foot spear from Breath of the Wild. And that thing's great because people can find me when I walk around with that thing. Like, that thing gets attention. The other thing I've made that I really love is from the game we heard the song from, the Ocarina of Time, there's a thing called the hookshot. And I made a hookshot that actually the head of it will come off with the chain on it, like just like in the game. So I have some cool pictures where it looks like I'm like shooting the hookshot at things. That's cool.
1: That is wonderful.
0: Yeah.
1: You know, when you were talking about Zelda,
0: yes.
1: You started off by saying, well, they had horses.
0: Yeah. Oh, the horses are great.
1: And you are still deeply, deeply invested in the world of horses.
0: Oh, yeah. Yeah, 100%. So I don't have a live horse. I can't afford to do that. Like, it's just been hilarious to me. Like, I went to vet school because I wanted to be a horse doctor.
2: And if I may interject, this woman knew. So, like, I went to vet school knowing nothing about horses. And I remember, Jackie, I still think of you and knowing every breed and every color of horse that existed on the freaking earth. And I had no concept. And you would correct, I remember you telling us, like, you know, the all the different nuances and things. So I was just at my barn yesterday.
0: Yeah.
2: I don't have a horse anymore either, but we went back and just walked around. I nearly cried because I saw my horse's stall for the first time in a while. And I thought of you because I was like, I remember Jackie, you know, I always think of you when I see the horses because you were lecturing us, you know, all the colors and patterns. And
0: I'm sorry if I got overbearing on that.
1: So if you're not involved with live horses now, how are you involved?
0: So I'm very involved in model horses. And I've been very involved with model horses since I was a teenager.
1: Okay.
0: Because they were kind of a, you know, sort of a horse substitute, you know, not really, but sort of. You know, if I have to ignore my model horses for 6 months at a clip, no one's calling the ASPCA on me.
1: Oh, there's that.
0: And when I did have a live horse for a while, and like it was difficult because like people at barns are really need other hobbies. Let me put it that way.
3: Oh, yes, they do.
0: because if they decide you're not doing something the way they feel you should be doing it, you know, they will get on you about it. And I had to leave a couple of barns. Like, I had a couple situations where, like, this is great. And it was great until there were other boarders who showed up and decided that I wasn't doing things the way they felt I should be doing them.
2: Belgian.
0: Yeah.
1: So unlike a little girl who might collect model horses, what do adults do?
0: They collect model horses.
1: Yeah.
0: So like, I'm coming to you from my basement, and there's probably 1,000 plastic horses in my basement. But we also show them. And what that means is I bring them somewhere and put them in classes, and they are judged on a variety of things. We have what are called halter classes, in which the plastic horse is judged as how close to a real horse is this? Like, we're looking at their anatomy, we're looking at their biomechanics. Like, this gets done at kind of a high level. You can also look at the model horse as a collectible object, because some of these are very old or produced in very small numbers. There are people also customize these horses. So they chop them up, they swap their body parts, they paint them, they give them hair, manes, and tails, or they will do an original sculpture, and those can be judged as like an art object. The thing I really liked to do, because I did not have the time to kind of put into being a customizer at the level that I wanted to have custom horses, I was a performance shower. So that meant that I would basically set up a little diorama. I would set up a little diorama, and it would be according to whatever the class was. If it was a jumping class, there would be a jump. There might be some set dressing. There would probably be a doll. The saddle and bridle all had to fit correctly and be in scale. And, you know, it would get judged on how well it resembled the real deal. And it could be, you know, a jumper from a Grand Prix, like A-rated international competition, or, you know, you're doing pony club nonsense in your backyard. But you'd be judged, you would take it all down, and you'd reset that horse up in a different thing. And you have about 10 minutes to do it. I mean, the time isn't part of your score, but like, it does put a little bit of pressure on it, which I enjoy. I enjoy very low stakes, high pressure situations.
1: So are you still doing performance showing?
0: I'm not at the moment. Performance showing was always kind of something that's it's a little harder to have for a show, because you need space. You need somebody who's very well versed in judging it to judge it well. Mm-hmm. Model horse showing took a hit during COVID. A lot of shows that had performance just don't do it anymore, because it's easier to do a bunch of halter classes.
1: And COVID tore a lot of hobbies apart.
0: Oh, yeah. So the fun thing about model horses, if you collect anything, doesn't matter what you collect, you lean to being more liberal.
1: Mm-hmm.
0: If you are into horses, you lead to being conservative.
1: Mm-hmm.
0: And man, the model horse hobby is a great place for those two factions to crack heads. There were people having live shows during COVID, during lockdown, unmasked in the whole nine. And I was like, guys, it is not like, you can also show these horses by taking pictures of them and entering a show. Like, we call that photo showing. You can do that online. You don't even need a, you know, actual film anymore. But, you know, it was just like, you know, it kind of changed my mind about, like, did I want to spend $50 to stand in a room with a bunch of people who had been like this?
1: Mm-mm.
0: I don't.
1: And at the same time, we were sitting at home screaming and laughing about Trump's gatherings. No, we don't.
0: Yeah,
1: do
0: I was
1: that.
0: Like, yeah, I don't want to do that. Like, so, you know, also my job interfered a lot with my ability to show, because I worked a lot of weekends, and like, I felt like every weekend I worked, there was a show somewhere, and every weekend I was off, there was not. And I was like, can we just change this up? So, I mean, the shows I used to go to don't really have performance. The places where I could go where I could show performance, like, we have our big con in July. It's called Briarfest, and there's several shows associated with that. But I run one of them, and I judge it another. So I don't really, like, I don't have the opportunity to show.
1: It's a lot of work.
0: It is a lot of work. Like, I don't think I would show just because I'm running around like a fool the whole rest of the time. It's fun. I get to meet a lot of people.
1: But
0: I get some other fun perks.
1: On top of this, you have a podcast.
0: I do. Actually, so we have my bestie who lives in Colorado and I have a model horse podcast. It's called Mares in Black. We talk about everything. We just recorded a show on Monday night. It's not out yet, but it's basically the Briarfest wrap up, where we kind of talked about what we did at Briarfest and some of the controversies that have popped up since then, because this hobby's very dramatic and we have a lot of scandals. And we have scandals over dumb stuff. And like, every year after Briarfest, there's a whole thing about how our shows are judged. often started by people who don't understand how you judge anything and didn't do the, as well as they thought. So therefore, everybody's corrupt. And it's like, no, you just don't understand what we're doing. We also have a whole thing going on right now with there was a model horse company called Heartland who made horses in the 50s. And they've gone through several hands and they're in a new hand right now, which appears to have swiped the trademark from the last person who had it who didn't re-register it. Ooh. Or didn't renew it.
1: Oh, that's bad.
0: Oh, yeah. It's one of those things that, like, well, I'm not super into Heartland horses, but I can sit back and be like, I'm so glad this isn't my drama this time.
1: Oh, my God.
0: Yeah.
1: That's no fun whatsoever.
0: Like, well, it's fun to watch.
1: Yeah. So your podcast is insanely popular, which, of course, it deserves to be.
0: It's more like, we feel it's pretty niche, and, like, it is way more popular than we thought. When we recorded on Monday, like, we like to check on how many countries we've been downloaded in, and we know there are hobbyists across the globe. So we know there are some, like, legitimate, like, we knew we got all 50 states, you know, we got all the countries in Europe we knew had model horses. Every once in a while, someone would go and download an episode somewhere just to be funny. And, we took a hiatus for close to a year. We're kind of back to trying to, like, do a show every month. And in that time, we went from being heard in like 73 countries to being like 120.
1: Crazy.
0: And we're like, who is listening to us in Kurdistan? Like,
1: I mean, we have listeners in the Arctic. You've got to wonder. Are they really?
0: We did have somebody who specifically was going, they were went to Antarctica and we begged them specifically to download one. it got tagged to somewhere in Norway, but it was in Antarctica.
1: There you go.
2: That's amazing. Yeah. That's cool.
1: And they live to talk about it.
0: And they live to. And we. Always I know, good we know for we had a hobbyist. We had a hobbyist who went to China for her job, and about the only English language thing she could download was us. So when that happened, we're like, somebody downloaded 10 episodes in China. What's that about? It was her being bored.
1: Oh my goodness.
0: Yeah.
1: That is incredible. Listen, we don't have much time left until our quiz.
0: Oh.
1: But I think we should hear a tune and definitely chat up the kitties because I can't go home otherwise. It's that easy.
0: I think that's good.
1: What would you like to hear?
0: How about Galileo by the Indigo Girls? All right.
1: That's a lovely pick.
0: I love that song.
2: All right. Oh. Are you ready?
1: Sure. Yeah.

0: And here we are back on Graphic Ear. If you're just tuning in, we're in the back end of the show, which is going to be a great end, with our guest, Jackie Rossi. And we've talked about show horses of the non-living, breathing variety. And
1: sorry, that made me laugh.
0: You liked that.
1: Mm-hmm.
0: That's Carolyn. She's enjoying it. I like that. And we talked about Weird Al, and we talked about Zelda and cosplay. And you know what we have to talk about before the quiz, and that's kitties, or I can't go home at night. Because although she's not paying any attention to me, I bet she's listening to the radio making a list of how I screwed up. So I'm not screwing up on this. Jackie, do you have cats? We can't hear you, Jackie.
2: Well, I don't know why that's...
0: Well, we can now.
2: Okay.
1: I don't know anything about that.
0: It's a mystery. So you have two cats, right?
2: I have two cats, yeah. So, we have AJ, who is the older cat. She is 14, I think, this year. She is a dilute tortoiseshell, long-haired, beautiful cat. Very shy, very anxious, loves my husband. He works from home a lot of the times. And when he comes downstairs to, like, you know, use the restroom, she will come halfway down the stairs and start screaming at him to come back to work. And I'm always like, you really got to talk about your manager to somebody because she's over the top too much. I also have Skylar, who's 10 this year, which is astounding to me because I still think of her as the kitten. She's
0: she
2: also
0: is.
2: Just like, physically smaller than AJ, so it's almost like, oh, it's the baby. And Skylar is a classic calico. She is also polydactyl on all 4 feet. She is the smartest cat I have owned, which is double-edged sword.
0: It's scary. Come on.
2: Yeah. Like, she's really funny. Like, if Dave and I are talking to each other, Skylar will jump on the back of some piece of furniture, so she's at our level, and she will just join in on the conversation. She's very, very vocal, and she'll trill, and she'll like, and we're kind of like, you're not really got a vote here, Skylar. Like, you know, your opinions are noted, but it's okay. You don't, yeah. Moving on.
0: Au contraire, mon vieux. You either let them vote or get in trouble.
2: We pretend to let her vote.
0: There you go.
2: Yeah.
0: There you go.
2: But she's like, she's very, very smart. She's got like object permanence, like, which you don't want a cat with that. She likes to chew hair bands. Like, she's very into hair elastics, and we have to really go out of our way to keep them away from her.
0: Mm-hmm.
2: And we just keep them in the medicine cabinet because you could close that.
0: Well.
2: And she saw us putting a hair band in the medicine cabinet once. And every once in a while, I come in the bathroom and she's got the medicine cabinet open and she's like shopping for hair ties. And I'm like, you know, hey, what are you doing? And she's like, oh, nothing.
0: Mm-hmm.
2: Yeah.
1: She hasn't had to use your surgical services for
2: she hair. Has not, okay. Which is a shock to me because she also likes to eat plastic.
1: Mm-hmm.
2: Like tape and stuff like that. And it's like, could you just like, I don't want to take this out of you, like uninstall this with surgery. Like,
0: I have so many discussions with Beckett about enlightened self-interest and it just doesn't stick.
2: Yeah,
0: I've tried.
2: Like, I understand this is a fun activity for you, but it won't be.
0: Right. Right.
2: If you keep this up.
0: Beckett's vet and I have discussions constantly about how many lives she's used up. How many are left, do we think? Yeah, not a lot. So which of the kids rules the house? Let me guess.
2: Yeah, I guess. Skylar.
0: Yeah, okay. Skylar does.
2: Skylar does.
0: Do they get along?
2: And they have sort of a sibling dynamic, which is AJ going, hey, she took my chapstick without asking. Like Skylar just does stuff and AJ gets offended about it. One of the things Skylar does when Skylar feels like she's not getting the attention she deserves, I locked her out of here for this because otherwise she would have been here standing on my head at some point. We have this room that has rafters, like, that are open. And Skylar can get on the rafters. And she gets on the rafters and she howls and carries on.
0: I think they sound adorable. And I'm glad we got to talk about them. I really, really
2: I could go on about them all night.
0: I think that sounds like a lovely idea in so many ways. But you know what?
2: We can't.
0: It's time for the quiz. First up.
2: Excellent.
0: Big thanks to Jackie for coming tonight.
1: Oh, yeah.
0: And putting up
1: thank you
0: with
1: so much.
0: Our technical brilliance.
2: Oh. Well, thank you for having me. This has been fun.
1: Yeah, I appreciate it.
0: We'll have you wonderful. Back, and it'll be better next time, I promise.
1: Hopefully.
0: We'll make Carolyn camp out in the studio
1: I'm just gonna,
2: so she
0: for the
2: can't
0: day.
2: Get stuck.
0: Right. Not going to happen. Okay. And I'll try to do better so I can actually do something on my own without bartering vegetables with the wonderful show before us to bail me out. Yes. So, thanks to Jackie. Of course, thanks to Carolyn. Next week, it's the peak of the Perseid meteor shower. And when they fall, things get weird. So, Jacob, of course, is joining me for the annual Freak Flag theme show.
2: Nice.
0: And next up, what's next up?
1: Well, it's Damage Reflections with Josh. We never know what we're going to hear, but it's always wonderful. And he's Cat Winnie is in charge.
0: Absolutely.
1: Yes.
0: Beautiful Winnie. So, quiz time. It's been another horrible week in Washington. Todd Blanche made it out of committee, even as he plans a national ban on medical abortions. And today, the Senate Homeland Security Committee voted 8-5 to hold Fauci in contempt. How do you do that when someone exercises their constitutional right? Okay. So we need some humor to support our ongoing resistance. So we're going to play our weekly quiz called, Did He Say That? Yeah. Carolyn and Jackie will take turns reading quotes, then guessing if Donnie said them, or if it's a misattribution, or did I just get creative? Yeah, okay. We'll see. Carolyn, can you kick us off with quote number one?
1: Sure. She is such an ass. She doesn't have a great ass. There's nothing about her, nothing great about her. A horrible person. Did Donnie say it about whom?
2: This feels more articulate than I find him typically.
1: Yeah. I'm going to say yes. Who do you say about? I don't know. Rosie O'Donnell?
0: Could have been. I made it up.
1: Oh, you made it up.
0: Jackie had it. But here's the point. He could have said it. He probably has said it. And if he ever did say it, well, people in glass houses, Donnie. Okay, Jackie, question number two.
2: Okay. They are. They're nasty. I love the people, but they're nasty.
0: Is it a true quote? And if so, who's nasty?
2: I want to say this is true, and I'm going to say this is probably the voting public.
0: Almost.
1: By his people?
0: Almost. He did say it this week while in Las Vegas, and it was in response to a joke made by Mark Carney, the Prime Minister of Canada. Carney had been on giving a speech, and he had a teleprompter problem, and he made this joke. He said, unlike a certain world leader, I don't view this as a conspiracy. And Donnie didn't like that. Too bad, Donnie. Carolyn, take us away with number three.
1: She folded like an umbrella.
0: Did Donnie say it? About whom?
1: Wow. I don't know as much.
0: You've been busy.
1: I have. Is this a Donnie quote?
2: I'm going to say it's true, but I have no idea who it's about.
0: Okay.
1: I agree it's true.
0: Here we go. He did indeed say it. You're both right. He said it about Jeanine Pirro.
1: Okay.
0: After dropping charges against the Olympian for allegedly damaging the deflecting pool.
1: Yes.
0: Donnie also said she choked. And here's what I want to say to Jeanine. Hun, I'd be choking too if I had to hang with 47. Okay, Jackie.
2: Okay.
0: Let's hear number four.
2: He's an incompetent liar making up bad cover stories.
0: Did Donnie say that?
2: He probably did.
1: Or is this, what's his face about Fauci?
0: Or, Or is it something else? It's not Donnie. It's not that guy who thinks he's a doctor, Rand Paul.
1: Yeah, that's, thank you. Thank you. That's what I was
0: Instead, thinking. Reportedly, it was what Jeanine Pirro said to Donnie about Doug Bergen, the Secretary of the Interior. And Jeanine accused him of misleading Donnie about deflection pool damage. Hmm. Incompetent liar. You know, lying's not easy.
2: They're all incompetent liars. They are.
0: Yeah, but lying isn't easy. If you're not brilliant.
2: Oh, yeah.
0: And like, a good memory, there, Donnie shouldn't ever tell a lie. But you know when he's lying, it's the accordion playing.
1: Ugh.
0: Anytime he starts lying, he does the accordion. Okay, Carolyn, okay. Number five.
1: The economy is the greatest economy we've had by far.
0: Sure is.
2: I think that's a real quote.
1: Yeah. Yeah. I mean, if it isn't, he certainly should have. He could have said it.
2: Yeah.
0: Yeah. So when did he say it?
1: When? I think he's done that. He said it recently.
0: He did.
2: I feel like I've heard variations on this. Yeah.
0: Yes. Oh, but this was a big blast. He said this yesterday.
1: Okay.
2: Oh, dear.
0: When he was blasting Saeed about winning the Michigan primary. And, of course, what Saeed and his other little friends would do to our big, beautiful economy. You don't have to worry about the economy tanking, Donnie. You do it on your own. Yes. All I have to say is go Blue, go Abdul, go. All right, we're going to close this out. Jackie, take us away with number six.
2: I don't think they want to have me disappointed.
0: Did Donnie
2: that
0: say
2: that? That definitely sounds like him.
0: Okay, who was he talking about?
2: I want to say this is some other country.
0: Mm. You're getting
2: exactly
0: warmer.
2: Which one? Who are we beefing with?
0: Everybody.
2: Yeah, I was going to say, it's probably Iran, though.
0: Mm, close. It's a true quote about whether or not China and Russia are aiding Iran. It was in response to Pete Hegseth, that rocket scientist, saying that Xi and Putin are enabling Iran.
1: Oh.
0: And Donnie and Petey are disagreeing about that, and they're disagreeing about a lot, including whether or not we're running out of munitions for the war in Iran. That isn't really a war yet, but it's a war. Okay, then.
2: I'm so excited to be living in this timeline.
1: It is so amazing, isn't it?
0: That finishes up. It is. That finishes up our quiz, and we're going to end a little differently tonight because Graphic Year has an annual tradition every summer, and it's all about me. 40 years ago, my first salivary gland tumor was removed, which I fondly call lumpy. It was classified as the complex type, not malignant, but it'll flip in the future. Since then, so much has changed in 40 years. Back in the 80s, MRIs weren't available, so for 10 years, surgical decisions were made by manually feeling lumpy, doing a needle biopsy, which wasn't very reliable. In the 90s, I started having an MRI every 6 months, but my doctor would have to manually measure the tumor both on my face and on the MRI image. And now, everything's done digitally, and you can compare things instantly. And I've graduated to an MRI a year. Another big change was the surgical approach. It used to be that when a tumor was found, I had surgery. And every time a tumor was removed, invariably some cells were left behind, and they would grow until I felt a lump. Then a needle biopsy was performed. Then the tumor was surgically removed again. Heavy rotation. But now, thanks to that digital imaging, they can detect whether the tumor has grown, multiplied, become a hot spot. And if none of that's happened, they can just leave it alone for another year. And this results in fewer new tumors, less scar tissue, which complicates future surgeries, and no risk to damaging my facial nerve so I can still make snarky facial things. And today it was time for a review of my annual MRI. My surgical oncologist walked into the exam room this morning and immediately told me the scans look good and no action is needed.
1: Ooh.
0: Whew, yeah, yay. Then he said, you're an artist, you're visual, let's take a tour of your images. And they were so amazing. They're animated as you mouse over. I'll be posting one to Insta later this week because, you know, it's the kind of thing you share. Someone does, I do. So how do I feel about this news? In truth, we only know that it looks good a week ago when the image was taken, and that things could change suddenly. But that's not how I choose to live. So I rebuild my reality to say, I have another 12 months to live my life. And I truly believe that reality, so it's all good. Some people might be disheartened by having to deal with tumors for 40 years, but I feel really fortunate. I live in Rochester, where we have terrific medical specialists, and I have insurance, which means I have access to those specialists. Here's what I want to say to everyone out there. Be sure to get your regular physical. Discuss any concerns with your doctor. If you feel a lump anywhere, seek help immediately. And if you're lucky like me to have insurance and access to great medical care, join the fight to be sure that everyone does. So what's our last tune? We're going to hear the Mountain Goats perform this year. It's a great song for both surviving Trump and for celebrating another year of life. And talking about lives, let's keep working together to resist against the horrible regime and minimize the suffering and death of all people. I'm dedicating this song to Dr. Joel Fontanarosa, my surgical oncologist at Wilmot Cancer Institute. I'm so very lucky to be under his care, and he's a truly lovely human being. Good night, good fight.

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After that, we will hear Filmmaker off of The Love Market, Lauren Flax off Acid 88 Volume 3. We'll hear one off of the first song off of Electric Organic Fair Dunwell. That's my new double album. We'll hear Sunrise Awakening, American Monoxide, Little Wings. I'll take a mic break at the halfway point. Here's Boards of Canada, Arena Americanada. I think that's how they spell it. 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Damage Reflections, episode 531. Way out right here.

Good evening. We're about halfway through Damage Reflections episode 531 on WAYO LP, Rochester, New York, 104.3 FM. We just heard Apple Sidra from American Monoxide, Picture Me Grom from Little Wings off their Perpetual Doom album Froggies. What we're playing now for the background music we had featured, this is Electric Organic Sunrise Awakening off the new album Fair Done Well. Before that we had Lauren Flax with the Acid Flex, Filmmaker with Lust Riders, and opening the show was Boards of Canada with Arena Americanada. After this mic break, we are going to hear Species of the Pod off of Hydro Doorways from Drexia. We'll hear Little Susie, Curly, Cashmere, Aphex Twin. See how far that'll take us to the end of the show. I'll back announce at the end of the hour. Stay tuned to Damage Reflections, episode 531. I'm way out right here. Here's Hydro Doorways.

What's the status of the day?

It's time for the percolator. It's time for the percolator. It's time for the percolator. It's time for the percolator. It's time for the percolator. It's time for the percolator. It's time for the percolator.

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Playing right now is Ptolemy from Aphex Twin. 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